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1: This is Handle on the Law, marginal legal advice. A story I want to share with you that can be argued only in California. There was a woman that was sentenced to 4 years in a deadly OnlyFans fetish encounter. She's 32 years old, and she is a content creator from San Bernardino County, sort of the meth capital of the United States. And she's been sentenced to 4 years for her role in this fatal fetish encounter. And this happened more than 3 years ago, so it took a long time for the trial to happen. Okay, so she has this account and begins communicating with a 56-year-old man between March and April of 2023. He spotted her on a website typically used for escort and stripper services. So it can be argued that she was a stripper slash hooker. That is the allegation. Okay, after he spotted her on the website, he paid her more than $11,000 to engage in conversation and ultimately have her come to his house and perform fetish acts, again, according to the court documents. And what he did, according to text messages that were reviewed by investigators, he asked her to wrap him in plastic like a mummy and glue women's boots to his feet. Now, for those of you that are arguing that's very strange, I come back with, who are you to somehow question someone else's foreplay? In any case, he or she is arguing it was between two consenting adults and agreed it involved bondage, discipline, dominance, submission, sadism, and masochism. Sounds like my marriage, also known as BDSM. And so when they came to arrest her, she appeared intoxicated. The cops received a 911 call about 10 at night, and the officers found her performing CPR on him. And it was, he was taken to the hospital and declared brain dead the next day, removed from life support several days later. And authorities said his death was caused by suffocation and lack of oxygen to the brain. Now, she's going to argue that this was nothing criminal. Consenting adults are consenting adults. And if he asked her to do this, then, okay, he asked her to do this. However, I think the argument on the other side is, great, you can beat him up, you can dominate him, you can do whatever you want, but you can't do it in such a way that it's going to kill him, like wrapping him in saran wrap. And then the issue of gluing women's boots to his feet, that's just kind of interesting. So anyway, she got 4 years. 4 years. 800-520-1534, that's the number to call. And, of course, we do have lines open because this is the top of the hour. All right, Lily. Hi, Lily. Welcome to Handle on the Law.
2: Good morning, Bill.
1: Yes, ma'am.
2: I have a question. All righty. This is very complicated. I'm giving you just the whatever first. I'm experiencing harassment, possible balance billing by a provider's office.
1: I got the harassment part. What did you say after that? Possibly what?
2: Balance billing. In other words, they're coming after me for the two appointments I had in May of 2024.
1: Okay, two appointments that you missed or that never existed?
2: No. I had two appointments, May 7, May 24th in 2024. I never heard throughout a whole year, I never heard that there was a problem with this account, that the provider never received any money until I called almost a year later for an appointment. Then it pulled up her records showing this bill had not been paid in May of 2024.
1: Okay,
2: my insurance
1: got it.
2: Company is telling me that, okay, good. And is our reception okay? There's a lot
1: of it's fine.
2: Okay. Let's see. So the insurance company said that there were late filings and incorrect codes having to do with Medicare. So when I called like a year later just to make one appointment, I opened up a can of worms, which, whatever. According to my plan, I have zero liability. But, and I have made 7 phone calls since.
1: Okay, I got it. Okay. And so they're harassing you, or they're, how many times have they called you for this?
2: Well, they only communicate by email.
1: Okay. How many times have you gotten an email?
2: There have been several, Bill.
1: How have you responded? How have you responded?
2: I would respond back with an email. I also sent an in-depth email as to what I've been doing.
1: No, I got it. Okay. I understand what's happening. And your question is?
2: I need to get them off my back.
1: Okay. Then get them off your back. All right. Yeah, you just simply say, first of all, they're asking, hold on, they're asking you for money. And your response is, here is the issue. You didn't submit timely. You put in the wrong code. And they are going to argue that really isn't our problem. You're the one that should have done that. And you say, absolutely not. And there is the fight. That's your argument. Their argument is, hey, you owe the money. Okay. And it's really not our problem. Yeah. Now, do you owe the money for services? You do. Do you have a defense? You do. And so this is where you are going to be in somewhat of a fight with them. And I think they're not going to sue you. How much money do they want?
2: They want $850, but their claims show $600.
1: Okay, they want $850 and the claims show $600. Okay, so they're asking for $600. They want $850, but they're claiming $600. Okay, so your question is, what do you do about this?
2: Correct.
1: Okay, easy, easy peasy. Okay, you tell them that we have a dispute going on, and take me to court or take me to arbitration. Do not send me any more letters. You are harassing me. Make sure you use that word. You are harassing me. And the only downside for you, I mean, any altercation, any court fight, which are not going to take you to court, but is the threat that they're going to ding your credit. And that's really the ammunition you have. And if they do ding your credit, you have to dispute it instantly and just keep working it out and negotiate with someone. That's it. You just have to talk to someone up the food chain and negotiate it. That's the problem. And when bills come late, it's sort of still your responsibility, unfortunately, because they have 4 years in which to file a lawsuit. All right. I don't think, well, of course, you know that your privacy online is no privacy at all. All the information about you is available online. Your home address, where you work, where you bank, what you buy, where, court records, accident history, insurance information, your DMV information, your credit score, your social media. I mean, I could go on and on. 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
5: In February of 1975, Scottish punk and R&B band The Average White Band released their second album. It goes to number one thanks to the number one single, Pick Up the Pieces. Linda Ronstadt has a commercial breakthrough with her fifth album, Heart Like a Wheel. The album goes to number one and features the number one single, You're No Good. Bob Dylan has a number one album with Blood on the Tracks. The single Tangled Up in Blue goes to number 31 in the States.

0: Also in March, UK band 10cc have a number one hit in the UK with I'm Not In Love. It goes to number two in the States. And My Eyes Adored You is a number one comeback hit for Frankie Valli, his first since 1967.
1: 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Coming up.
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0: Welcome back. Handle on the Law. Randall. Hello, Randall.
1: Hello.
0: Yes.
1: Yes. I was impaled by a rod in my lower abdomen and sent to the hospital.
0: Okay, hold on. No. That's too good a story when you started it. You were impaled by a rod. How did that happen? How did that happen?
1: I fell off the back end of my truck onto a trailer, and the rod was part of the handle, and it went up inside of itself.
0: Was the truck owned by somebody else? Fair enough. So you can't sue yourself. So now I just wanted to know. Okay. So go on.
1: I went to the emergency and went into the hospital, and they scheduled me in for a surgery. And after surgery, put me in a room. I was whacked out on morphine. I didn't even know that I was getting it. They said, anytime you want it, you can have it. They kept on giving me morphine. Mm-hmm. And then the next morning at 8 o'clock, they walked in my room and he said, you can go home. And I was so whacked out on the morphine and anesthesia that I didn't know how I was going to get out of that place. And they finally came in there and gave me I had to call somebody to bring me some shorts. They were ripped up in blood. You know, they were going to give me a gown to get out of there.
0: Sure.
1: And so anyway, I aimlessly walked on out of there and walked down the hallway and found the elevator, went on down and found the exit out of the hospital, and I'm walking aimlessly through the parking lot looking for my truck. I ran up the road twice going home. I mean, they didn't even take me and make sure somebody was there to pick me up.
0: Okay, so you ran off the road, got the story so far. At that point, were you injured? Right. Were you injured beyond the impaling?
1: Just so much morphine they gave me, it caused me a little bit of a memory issue.
0: Okay, that's not enough for a good case. That's not to say medical malpractice didn't take place, Randall. Okay, now we go to how bad. Well, let me ask you this: how badly did they injure you, or how badly were you injured after they let you out of the hospital? What happened to you that caused additional injury?
1: That's going to be the issue that I'm really wrecked my vehicle and get hurt. I was already hurt.
0: I understand. No, I get it. So the argument is, so you're driving along. You make it home. And what they did is should not have let you out of the hospital. True. Should not have let you not being picked up by someone, which after what you go through absolutely is standard of care. Should not have done any of that. But you weren't injured beyond the impaling, right?
1: Right.
0: Yeah, you got nothing. Correct. Yeah, you got nothing.
1: Yeah. Yeah, I was wondering that would be the case.
0: Unfortunately for you, or fortunately for you, speaking as a lawyer, I wish I would have put a 4-inch hole through your torso and you needed 16 surgeries to patch it up. That would be great legally. But the good news for you is, there weren't additional injuries. And that happens very often, by the way, boys and girls, malpractice took place. There's no issue, but no harm, no foul, unfortunately. All right, Richard. Hi, Richard. Welcome.
2: Hi, Bill.
0: Yeah.
2: I filed my taxes with an accountant, and they promised me $14,500. The IRS came back at me and said, no, you're only getting $7,000 back.
0: Okay. So?
2: What do you mean, okay?
0: Okay, I got it. So what's your question?
2: Okay. What do I do about it?
0: You're going to get $7,500 back because it doesn't matter who files your taxes, doesn't matter what you ask for. The IRS said these are the deductions we allow. Your accountant basically made a mistake, and you can't rely on your accountant. You have to accept what the IRS says. Now, with that in mind, you amend the return. If you happen to think that the amount getting back from the IRS is not right and you are owed the additional $7,000, then you amend the return or you appeal it, because there's all kinds of appeals that you can deal with. After all the appeals are gone, you amend the return. So you come back and you ask for a reconsideration. And if they say no, then you go up the next level and ask for another consideration. But the bottom line is it's the IRS that makes the determination as to how much money you get back, not your accountant.
2: Well, they they gave me my accountant gave me a brochure saying they're $1 million bonded.
0: So it doesn't matter. It doesn't matter. You still owe the money. What if your accountant said you get $50,000 back and the IRS says, no, we're only going to allow $10,000? Do you sue the accountant for $40,000 because he said you get $50,000?
2: They're the expert.
0: but it doesn't matter that they're the expert. It's the IRS that makes the determination. So if I hire an expert, okay, who is bonded and makes a claim for $100,000 and the IRS said, no, we're only going to send you $10,000. Do you think that I can sue the accountant for $90,000 that he says I get back? No. You still owe the money. The only thing you can ask for is penalties and interest be waived. Big deal. The accountant said that. Get another accountant, that's for sure. Or argue with the IRS. Patricia. Hi, Patricia.
3: Hi, thank you. My question is, my ex-friend and I are 50-50% partners in our small medical practice. I'm refinancing my home and need the business financial records. She won't hand them over. What can I do?
4: You file with the court a motion to force her to turn them over. And the court will issue an order saying you have to absolutely turn over those financial records. You have every right to have those financial records, Patricia. You own half the practice.
3: Absolutely, yeah. I'm not sure if she's on drugs or anything.
4: I understand. Are you a physician?
3: Yeah, I'm calling for my sister. She is a nurse practitioner, and the other girl was supposed to become a nurse practitioner and failed the exam twice.
4: Okay, whatever it is, you've got to basically, she's got to get a civil attorney and just start making demands. And it could be just a letter saying, please be advised that Patricia's sister is a client of mine, and we're hereby demanding all financial records. And if they're not turned over immediately, we will take advantage of all the legal remedies that we have, and you may be liable for attorney's fees. I mean, you just throw all that crap out there. She has every right to get those records.
0: Now, you're going to hear today all kinds of questions probably about personal injury, slip and falls. We have a medical malpractice case that came in on the phone. And if you've been injured and you are not at fault, and there's always an issue as to how much the injuries are, how much at fault you are. And this is why you need a lawyer and a good lawyer. 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
7: Led Zeppelin released their fifth album, Houses of the Holy. It goes to number one in the U.S. and the U.K. and yields the top 20 hit, Dire Maker. But I

10 album, The Captain and Me, with the singles Long Train Running and China Grove. And in June, Joe Walsh and Barnstorm have a top 10 album buoyed by the single Rocky Mountain Way. Also in June of 73, George Harrison scores a number one single, Give Me Love, from the number one album, Living in the Material World. And Chicago's sixth album goes to number one with two top 10 hits, Just You and Me and Feeling Stronger Every Day. In July, 600,000 Jam Watkins Glen for Summer Jam, the largest rock festival ever held in the U.S.

0: And welcome back. Handle on the Law, Marginal Legal Advice. Dennis, do I have that right?
1: Yes, sir. Big fan.
0: Oh, thank you. All right. What can I do for you, Dennis?
1: My girlfriend sprained her ankle over at the Bolsa Chica parking lot about 2 weeks ago and suffered a partially torn Achilles tendon. Is there any recourse?
0: Okay, a couple questions.
1: Huntington Beach.
0: Okay, so it's Huntington Beach. The pothole was where? On the street, on the sidewalk, on private property?
1: It was in the parking lot itself.
0: Okay, the parking, and who owns the parking lot?
1: Well, it's in the Bolsa Chica parking lot.
0: Okay, no, I understand. Is that a public parking lot?
1: Well, you have to pay to get in there to go to the beach.
0: That doesn't matter. Is it a public parking lot? Is it owned by the city? Do you know? Because we're trying to figure out who the defendant is here. Is it owned by the city?
1: Yes, it is.
0: Okay. So now you have a Well, now can you go after the city? A bunch of factors here. How long has it been there? Where was it? Let me throw you to defenses. You should have known it's there. It's easy to see. And then you argue, no, that's not true. I wasn't looking. You shouldn't have a pothole there because people are susceptible and people don't look down when they're walking. And so both sides have an argument. I mean, I would argue that I would probably go for your girlfriend more than the defense that they have. Now, a couple of problems you have. You're suing a city. All right. So you have 6 months in which to make a claim and they're going to defend. They don't just roll over. Suing an individual is much easier. Suing a private company, much easier. But you're suing a parking lot that is run by the city, so you're suing the municipality. And also, this is Huntington Beach. So what you can never admit is that you're a Democrat or that you are a liberal. That's a Huntington Beach joke, by the way, because Huntington Beach is probably the most
1: conservative.
0: A lot of people don't, but Huntington Beach is probably the most conservative city in the state of California. Does she need surgery?
1: No.
0: Okay. So it's a partially torn Achilles. Can she walk? Is she on crutches? How badly

0: News. I'm Kathleen Maloney. President Trump on Truth Social warning Iran that there will be no tolls in the Strait of Hormuz.
1: Unless they're imposed by and for the United States of America, should the deal not be completed. For services rendered as the guardian angel to the countries of the Middle East.
0: Fox's Kevin Cork. U.S. and Iranian negotiators met today in Switzerland. President Trump claims vandals are responsible for problems with the water in the reflecting pool. U.S. Attorney Jeanine Pirro tells Fox News Live.
2: Anyone who was in a position of vandalizing or attempting to vandalize the reflecting pool will face the criminal justice system in D.C.
0: The president ordered extensive work on that pool to get rid of algae, but it appears now that it is back. America's listening to Fox News.
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0: Welcome back. Handle on the Law, Marginal Legal Advice, Dean. Hello, Dean.
1: Yeah, hi.
0: Yeah.
1: Yeah, so I was wondering, we were in a parking lot, we were trying to get food, and we're getting out of the car, and this drunk driver hits three other cars and then backs up into our car, hits it, and then hits us again while my wife is trying to get our kid out of the car. And I was wondering if we could sue for emotional damages.
0: No. Emotional damages are tough. Now, the fact that if your child was really injured, then emotional damage, that's the only place where it would kick in. The history of emotional damage goes back to, as a matter of fact, a mother watching a child being injured or killed. The court never allowed emotional damages if you weren't actually physically hurt. You had to be hurt. And in this case, it sounds like mom wasn't hurt. And was the kid hurt?
1: No, kid wasn't hurt either.
0: Yeah, and the kid, there's not going to be emotional damage. Now, there'll be compensatory damage. Emotional damage has to get really, real high. Great case, by the way, I remember in law school, where you've got your dead guy being taken down the walkway to the grave. And Uncle Murray falls out of the casket, the bottom of the casket, falls out, and there goes Uncle Murray, hits the ground and starts rolling down the hill. Emotional damage did hit on that one. That's emotional damage, but no. You've got compensatory damage, and the problem is you've got four or five people involved. Then let's say you've got minimal insurance, right? 50,000. All you have is $50,000 to play with. And that's split among all the defendants. And that's, and I don't even know if the insurance company covered drunk driving. That's the other problem. And it depends on the policies. It's really weird how it works. Monica. Hi, Monica.
2: Hello.
0: Yes.
2: 2 years ago, I sued the landlord for a slip and fall, which last year they settled out of court in my favor. And now the landlord, the manager, is telling me that they won't renew my lease unless I repay the owner his attorney fees for the slip and fall.
0: How much is it? How much do they want?
2: Pardon me?
0: How much do they want for the attorney's fees that they want you to pay?
2: Like $6,000 something.
0: Okay, $6,000. Well, I know what I pay it, probably not. Where do you live? What city do you live in, Monica?
2: San Bernardino, California.
0: Okay, so there's no rent control to protect you. And they're just saying this verbally to you, correct?
2: Yeah.
0: Okay, herein lies the problem. They can, well, actually, under state law, they have to also give you relocation money. How long have you been living there?
2: Like 6 years.
0: Okay, and how much do you like it?
2: Not too much.
0: Okay, so, Monica, you get relocation money, okay, from the landlord to move. And you look at the amount you get, and I don't know, it's $2,500 or $5,000, whatever it is, because you've been there longer than a year, you get X dollars. You want to look at relocation money per the state of California, the laws. I think it's the state that does this. And you just see if it's worth it. Because you say no, and they evict you. Now, you can say that it is a wrongful eviction and sue your landlord again. But the problem is they're going to say, we never said that. We never said that. Monica is making it up. That's why I asked if it was in writing. And by the way, you did nothing wrong.
2: I have it in text message.
0: That you have it in text message that they say if you don't pay the attorney's fees after you won the case?
2: Yeah.
0: Do I have that right, Monica?
2: Yeah.
0: All right. You take that to a landlord, tenant, attorney. Like immediately.
2: Okay,
0: you got a case. That's pure extortion. Okay, can't do that. Cannot do that. That is a wrongful. That is a retaliatory eviction. That is not good news. If you have a text saying you either pay the attorney or I'm evicting you, ha! Boy, that, yeah, that's good. That's good for you. Wow.
3: Oh, before we go, a word or two about cars. 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

0: care. The house has been sold, but I'm carrying back the loan for the new buyer, okay? In my trust, the house is still in the trust, and if I was to pass away, it states that I have two beneficiaries, so those payments of the remaining that's on the house for the next 5 years would go to those two people. Am I correct?
1: Yes, you are, because it goes to the trust, actually. Because if it's the trust that's owed the money, because the trust owed the property,
0: right.
1: Yeah, they would get it. And you keep the trust alive because the trust gets the money. And then the trustee just splits the money and goes to two people. Yeah.
0: Right. I was just concerned about it if I had to go, because Esco told me, don't worry about it. You know, everybody.
1: Yeah, you're okay. Now, you're okay. And you're okay for two reasons. Number one, those people are correct. Number two, you're dead at that point. What do you care? I mean,
0: yeah,
1: come on.
0: Well, I don't care.
1: You're dead already.
0: But I do want them. I do want them.
1: I mean, just, you know, for some reason, people really take their own death way, way too seriously. Oh, my God, when I die, I want to take care of my family and my... No, I don't. You know, I'm dead. Now what? You know, you guys figure it out. Matter of fact, a lot of people purposely set up wills and trusts so that the purported beneficiaries fight. That I understand, is leaving a trust, leaving property in a trust, and then the beneficiaries have to fight each other. That is fun. But other than that, you're dead. What do you care? Hello, John.
2: Hi.
1: Yeah.
2: I have a problem with my medical provider declining services to me. So basically, here's the situation. Am I allowed to mention the name of the hospital?
1: No, but that's okay. So just say hospital. All right. Okay. So you're going to a hospital for medical treatment. What kind of medical treatment?
2: Well, okay. I need acupuncture treatments. So here's what's going on. Three doctors said that, yes, I need the acupuncture treatment. And the big hospital is contracted with a middleman, sort of like an outside approval company. And I was getting acupuncture treatments for a few months. And this is paid through Medicare. And now that I was mostly okay with, and this is for a sciatica treatment. And I was mostly okay. And now because they say that I got better, I no longer need additional.
1: All right, fair enough. So so what's your question?
2: However, I need additional treatments.
1: Okay. So you need, So the doctors are saying you don't, and you say you do. And your question is what?
2: No, that's incorrect. The doctors say I do need it.
1: Okay.
2: The middleman company is refusing to approve it.
1: They're refusing to pay for it. Their insurance company, the middleman, it's an insurance company, that's involved. The middleman insurance company can't make a diagnosis. They can't say whether you need it or not. It's the doctors that make that determination. And if they've decided they're not going to pay, then you go to another facility that has another insurance company. And see, doctors take Medicare. Some just don't take it. Some doctors just say, no, thank you. And so a doctor has every right to say, I don't want to treat anymore. Or the insurance company says,
2: Bill, I don't think you quite understood correctly. The acupuncturist who was giving me treatments, she says, yes, I need the treatment.
1: I understand, and I get it. But who's going to pay for it if the insurance company says no?
2: Well, so the actual question is, I am in L.A. County. The middleman is in San Diego County. I want to take the middleman to small claims court.
1: It's not going to happen. It's not going to happen. No small claims court judge in the world will say, yes, I'm going to force an insurance company to pay on an insurance claim based on a diagnosis. Just not going to do it. Go to another doctor. Go to another group. That's all. They have the right to say no. they have the right to say no. The only time a doctor doesn't have a right to say no is in the middle of surgery. That becomes problematic.
2: Yeah.
1: Yeah, you don't have a fundamental right to medical treatment. You don't. And you can't force a doctor or a medical group to treat you if they don't want to, or the people that pay for it say, I'm not paying for it. You just don't. Tell you something else that you don't is have any privacy. That doesn't exist, especially online. If you think you have privacy online, you're dreaming. Everything about you is available online. Your home address, where you work, where you bank, what you bank, where, court records, accident history, DMV information, credit scores. I mean, it goes on forever. And it's not that hard to get either. Matter of fact, it's very easy because all of that information out there is collected by hundreds of data brokers and then gets sold to anyone who wants to buy it. And there goes your data and there goes your privacy. Well, it's out the window anyway. 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

0: Clapton forms Derek and the Dominoes and releases an album including guest appearances by Dwayne Allman. 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

0: I'm Deborah Valentine. Los Angeles remains under a state of emergency as crews battle a fire which reignited at a cold storage facility in Boyle Heights. LA Fire Chief Jamie Moore.
1: So now what we're using is water cannons to cool off the area where cooler one is to keep it cordoned off. We're allowing cooler two to burn off a little more. Then we're going to be able to extinguish this fire.
0: The cause of the fire unknown. Three people are reported dead following a small plane crash in Bowie, Maryland, late Saturday. Maryland State Police spokesperson Elena Russo.
2: A single-engine Piper Cherokee with a pilot and two passengers on board were en route from Ocean City, New Jersey, to Montgomery County Air Park. For when reasons unknown at this time, the plane crashed in a wooded area in Bowie.
0: The National Transportation Safety Board is investigating the cause of the crash. 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

0: And welcome back. Handle on the law. More handle on the law. Marginal legal advice. Steve. Yo, Steve.
1: Yes.
0: Go ahead.
1: Hi, this is Steve.
0: Yes.
1: Yes, I was in a head-on collision with a drunk driver. I was driving a non-emergency medical transport, and so the woman in the back that was in a wheelchair, she actually died in the accident, and I was pretty badly injured as well. But the daughter of the deceased is suing the owner of the car, because I was just an employee, and the drunk driver. And they're suing me as well, because they're saying I could have swerved out of the way, which there's spectators that say there's no way, and they ran a red light as well. So, but the daughter is also suing the owner, the company that she works for, because it was her third DUI, and she's a very, very high up person in a $90 billion company. And my lawyer is not, so far hasn't sued them. He's saying that he doesn't know that it was a work function. They don't know if she was a company car. But their lawyer is saying that they are responsible. Do you think my lawyer should be suing the company as well, correct?
0: Well, if you were injured, and again, I do this with commercials for handleonthelaw.com. If you were injured and it's not your fault, you get a lawyer either to file the lawsuit, and you should file a lawsuit against everybody involved, because that's what the drunk driver is doing. That's what your passenger is doing, or the family of the passenger. You go after anybody and anything even remotely connected to that accident. I wouldn't be surprised if the lawsuit doesn't include the manufacturer of the ambulance, the city that designed and built the road, arguing defective, road design. And if your lawyer is not suing everybody, you want to ask that question. What's going on here? Shouldn't you be suing everybody, especially if you have one party that has the deep pockets? And the deep pockets clearly here is the company, that $90 billion
1: Correct.
0: Company. That's the deep pocket. So everybody's going to go after those folks because they have the money. So, you want to think twice. You want to ask your lawyer, why are we not suing? Well, he's going to say, there's no liability. You know what? They'll find liability. There's enough damages here. If it's a head on and you've been injured and you were pretty banged up, you go to a personal injury lawyer that will be looking and somehow will connect liability. So I was just having a conversation with one of the lawyers at handleonthelaw.com, and I've said this in the commercial. And I asked him, I go, how the hell did you find liability? You know, I would say if someone asked me that question, I would say, I don't think so. I don't see any liability, but go see a personal injury lawyer. And it was a case where I don't know how he did it, but he connected liability to it. So, you want to get a lawyer that's suing everybody. And if your lawyer does not, it's time to find one that does. And that's easy to do. Wow. How about that? That's, no shocker there. Matter of fact, let's talk about that, exactly that case. If you've been injured in an accident, it's not your fault, just like our previous caller. Then what do you do? Well, you hire a lawyer. And if you've been banged up, and then he was, you need a personal injury lawyer. You need a pretty good one too. And a lot of them advertise out there. 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

0: News. I'm Kathleen Maloney. President Trump on Truth Social warning Iran that there will be no tolls in the Strait of Hormuz.
1: Unless they're imposed by and for the United States of America, should the deal not be completed. For services rendered as the guardian angel to the countries of the Middle East.
0: Fox's Kevin Cork. U.S. and Iranian negotiators met today in Switzerland. President Trump claims vandals are responsible for problems with the water in the reflecting pool. U.S. Attorney Jeanine Pirro tells Fox News Live.
2: Anyone who was in a position of vandalizing or attempting to vandalize the reflecting pool will face the criminal justice system in D.C.
0: The president ordered extensive work on that pool to get rid of algae, but it appears now that it is back. 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
1: This is Handle on the Law, marginal legal advice. A story I want to share with you that could be argued only in California. There was a woman that was sentenced to 4 years in a deadly OnlyFans fetish encounter. She's 32 years old, and she is a content creator from San Bernardino County, sort of the meth capital of the United States. And she's been sentenced to 4 years for her role in this fatal fetish encounter. And this happened more than 3 years ago, so it took a long time for the trial to happen. Okay, so she has this account and begins communicating with a 56-year-old man between March and April of 2023. He spotted her on a website typically used for escort and stripper services. So it could be argued that she was a stripper slash hooker. That is the allegation. Okay, after he spotted her on the website, he paid her more than $11,000 to engage in conversation and ultimately have her come to his house and perform fetish acts, again, according to the court documents. And what he did, according to text messages that were reviewed by investigators, he asked her to wrap him in plastic like a mummy and glue women's boots to his feet. Now, for those of you that are arguing that's very strange, I come back with, who are you to somehow question someone else's foreplay? In any case, he or she is arguing it was between two consenting adults and agreed it involved bondage, discipline, dominance, submission, sadism, and masochism. Sounds like my marriage, also known as BDSM. And so when they came to arrest her, she appeared intoxicated. The cops received a 911 call about 10 at night, and the officers found her performing CPR on him. And it was, he was taken to the hospital and declared brain dead the next day, removed from life support several days later. Authorities said his death was caused by suffocation and lack of oxygen to the brain. Now, she's going to argue that this was nothing criminal. Consenting adults are consenting adults. And if he asked her to do this, then, okay, he asked her to do this. However, I think the argument on the other side is, great, you can beat him up, you can dominate him, you can do whatever you want, but you can't do it in such a way that it's going to kill him, like wrapping him in saran wrap. And then the issue of gluing women's boots to his feet, that's just kind of interesting. She got 4 years. 4 years. 800-520-1534. That's the number to call. And of course, we do have lines open because this is the top of the hour. All right, Lily. Hi, Lily. Welcome to Handle on the Law.
2: Good morning, Bill.
1: Yes, ma'am.
2: I have a question. All righty. This is very complicated. I'm giving you just the whatever first. I'm experiencing harassment, possible balance billing by a provider's office.
1: I got the harassment part. What did you say after that? Possibly what?
2: Balance billing. In other words, they're coming after me for the two appointments I had in May of 2024.
1: Okay, two appointments that you missed or that never existed?
2: No. I had two appointments, May 7, May 24th in 2024. I never heard throughout a whole year, I never heard that there was a problem with this account, that the provider never received any money until I called almost a year later for an appointment. Then it pulled up her records showing this bill had not been paid in May of 2024.
1: Okay,
2: my insurance company is telling me that, okay, good. And is our reception okay? There's a lot.
1: Yeah, it's fine. It's fine.
2: Okay. Let's see. So The insurance company said that there were late filings and incorrect codes having to do with Medicare. So when I called like a year later just to make one appointment, I opened up a can of worms, which, whatever. According to my plan, I have zero liability. But, and I have made 7 phone calls since.
1: Okay, I got it. Okay. And so they're harassing you, or they're, okay, they're, yeah. They, how many times have they called you for this?
2: Well, they only communicate by email.
1: Okay, how many times have you gotten an email?
2: There have been several, Bill.
1: How have you responded? How have you responded?
2: I would respond back with an email. I also sent an in-depth email as to the, you know, what
1: okay.
2: I've been doing.
1: No, I got it. Okay, and I understand. I understand what's happening. And your question is?
2: I need to get them off my back.
1: Okay, then get them off your back. All right.
2: Yeah,
1: you just simply say, first of all, they're asking, hold on, they're asking you for money. And your response is, here is the issue. You didn't submit timely. You put in the wrong code. And they are going to argue that really isn't our problem. You're the one that should have done that. And you say, absolutely not. And there is the fight. You have, that's your argument. Their argument is, hey, you owe the money. Okay. And it's really not our problem. Yeah. Now, do you owe the money for services? You do. Do you have a defense? You do. And so this is where you are going to be in somewhat of a fight with them. And I think they're not going to sue you. How much money do they want?
2: They want $850, but their claims show $600.
1: Okay, they want $850 and the claims show $600. Okay, so they're asking for $600. They want $850, but they're claiming $600. Okay, so your question is, what do you do about this?
2: Correct.
1: Okay, easy, easy peasy. Okay, you tell them that we have a dispute going on and take me to court or take me to arbitration. Do not send me any more letters. You are harassing me. Make sure you use that word. You are harassing me. And the only downside for you, I mean, any altercation, any court fight, which are not going to take you to court, but is the threat that they're going to ding your credit. And that's really the ammunition you have. And if they do ding your credit, you have to dispute it instantly and just keep working it out and negotiate with someone. That's it. You just have to talk to someone up the food chain and negotiate it. That's the problem. And when bills come late, it's sort of still your responsibility, unfortunately, because they have 4 years in which to file a lawsuit. All right. I don't think, well, of course, you know that your privacy online is no privacy at all. All the information about you is available online. Your home address, where you work, where you bank, what you buy, where, court records, accident history, insurance information, your DMV information, your credit score, your social media. I mean, I could go on and on. 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

back on top with the number one album in the U.S. and the U.K. and a number one single, Angie. 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Let's Get It On is a number one single and a number two album for Marvin Gaye. Also in August of 73, Stevie Wonder is back with the number four album, Inner Visions. And Florida band Lynyrd Skynyrd released their debut album, have a top 20 hit with Free Bird, and tour opening for...

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0: Welcome back. Handle on the Law. Randall. Hello, Randall.
1: Hello.
0: Yes.
1: Yes. I was impaled by a rod in my lower abdomen and sent to the hospital.
0: Okay. Hold on. No. That's too good a story when you started it. You were impaled by a rod. How did that happen? How did that happen?
1: I fell off the back end of my truck onto a trailer, and the rod was the part of the handle, and it went up inside of itself.
0: Was the truck owned by somebody else? All right. Fair enough. So you can't sue yourself. So now I just wanted to know. Okay. So go on.
1: I went to the emergency and went into the hospital, and they scheduled me in for a surgery. And after surgery, they put me in a room. I was whacked out on morphine. I didn't even know that I was getting it. They said, anytime you want it, you can have it. They kept on giving me morphine. Mm-hmm. And then the next morning at 8 o'clock, they walked in my room and they said, you can go home. And I was so whacked out on the morphine and anesthesia that I didn't know how I was going to get out of that place. And they finally came in there and gave me I had to call somebody to bring me some shorts. They were ripped up in blood. You know, they were going to give me a gown to get out of there.
0: Sure.
1: And So anyway, I aimlessly walked on out of there and walked down the hallway and found the elevator, went on down and found the exit out of the hospital. And I'm walking aimlessly through the parking lot looking for my truck. I ran up the road twice going home. I mean, they didn't even take me and make sure somebody was there to pick me up.
0: Okay, so you ran off the road, got the story so far. At that point, were you injured? Right. Were you injured beyond the impaling?
1: Just so much morphine they gave me, it caused me a little bit of a memory issue.
0: Okay, that's not enough for a good case. That's not to say medical malpractice didn't take place, Randall. Okay, now we go to how bad. Well, let me ask you this: how badly did they injure you, or how badly were you injured after they let you out of the hospital? What happened to you that caused additional injury?
1: That's going to be the issue that I'm really
0: sure it is.
1: Wreck my vehicle and get hurt. I was already hurt. And
0: I understand. No, I get it. So the argument is okay. So you're driving along. You make it home, and what they did is should not have let you out of the hospital. True, should not let have let you not being picked up by someone, which after what you go through, absolutely is standard of care. Should not have done any of that. But you weren't injured beyond the impaling, right?
1: Right.
0: Yeah, you got nothing. Correct. Yeah, you got nothing.
1: Yeah. Yeah, I was wondering that would be the case.
0: Yeah, unfortunately for you, or fortunately for you, speaking as a lawyer, I wish I would have put a 4-inch hole through your torso and you needed 16 surgeries to patch it up. That would be great legally. But the good news for you is, there weren't additional injuries. And that happens very often, by the way, boys and girls, I'll say, malpractice took place. There's no issue, but no harm, no foul, unfortunately. All right, Richard. Hi, Richard. Welcome.
2: Hi, Bill.
0: Yeah.
2: I filed my taxes with an accountant, and they promised me $14,500. The IRS came back at me and said, no, you're only getting $7,000 back.
0: Okay. So?
2: What do you mean, okay?
0: Yeah, okay, I got it. So what's your question?
2: Okay. What do I do about it?
0: You're going to get $7,500 back because it doesn't matter who files your taxes, doesn't matter what you ask for. The IRS said these are the deductions we allow. Your accountant basically made a mistake. And you can't rely on your accountant. You have to accept what the IRS says. Now, with that in mind, you amend the return. If you happen to think that the amount getting back from the IRS is not right and you are owed the additional $7,000, then you amend the return or you appeal it, because there's all kinds of appeals that you can deal with. After all the appeals are gone, you amend the return. So you come back and you ask for a reconsideration. And if they say no, then you go up the next level and ask for a another consideration. But the bottom line is it's the IRS that makes the determination as to how much money you get back, not your accountant.
2: Well, they so came back. They gave me a my accountant gave me a brochure saying they're $1 million bonded. So do
0: it doesn't matter. It doesn't matter. You still owe the money. What, you know, what if your accountant said you get $50,000 back and the IRS says, no, we're only going to allow $10,000. Do you sue the accountant for $40,000 because he said you get $50,000?
2: They're the expert.
0: but it doesn't matter that they're the expert. It's the IRS that makes the determination. So if I hire an expert, okay, who is bonded and makes a claim for $100,000 and the IRS said, no, we're only going to send you $10,000. Do you think that I can sue the accountant for $90,000 that he says I get back? No, no. You still owe the money. The only thing you can ask for is penalties and interest be waived. Is, big deal. The accountant said that. Get another accountant, that's for sure. Or argue with the IRS. Patricia. Hi, Patricia.
3: Hi, thank you. My question is, my ex-friend and I are 50-50% partners in our small medical practice. I'm refinancing my home and need the business financial records. She won't hand them over. What can I do?
0: You file with the court a motion to force her to turn them over. And the court will issue an order saying you have to absolutely turn over those financial records. You have every right to have those financial records, Patricia. You own half the practice.
3: Absolutely. Yeah. I'm not sure if she's on drugs or anything.
0: I understand. Are you a physician?
3: Yeah, I'm calling for my sister. She is a nurse practitioner, and the other girl was supposed to become a nurse practitioner and failed the exam twice.
0: Okay, whatever it is, she's got to get a civil attorney and just start making demands. And it could be just a letter saying, please be advised that Patricia's sister is a client of mine, and we're hereby demanding all financial records. And if they're not turned over immediately, we will take advantage of all the legal remedies that we have, and you may be liable for attorney's fees. I mean, you just throw all that crap out there. She has every right to get those records.
4: Now, you're going to hear today all kinds of questions probably about personal injury, slip and falls. We have a medical malpractice case that came in on the phone. And if you've been injured and you are not at fault, and there's always an issue as to how much the injuries are, how much at fault you are. And this is why you need a lawyer and a good lawyer. 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

0: And welcome back. Handle on the Law, Marginal Legal Advice. Dennis, do I have that right?
1: Yes, sir. Big fan.
0: Oh, thank you. All right. What can I do for you, Dennis?
1: My girlfriend sprained her ankle over at the Bolsa Chica parking lot about 2 weeks ago and suffered a partially torn Achilles tendon. Is there any recourse?
0: Okay, a couple of questions.
1: Huntington Beach.
0: Okay, it's Huntington Beach. The pothole was where? On the street, on the sidewalk, on private property?
1: It was in the parking lot itself.
0: Okay, the parking, and who owns the parking lot?
1: Well, it's in the Bolsa Chica parking lot.
0: Okay, no, I understand. Is that a public parking lot?
1: Well, you have to pay to get in there to go to the beach.
0: That doesn't matter. Is it a public parking lot? Is it owned by the city? Do you know? Because we're trying to figure out who the defendant is here. Is it owned by the city?
1: Yes, it is.
0: Okay. So now you have Well, now, can you go after the city? A bunch of factors here. How long has it been there? Where was it? Because let me throw you to defenses. You should have known. It's there. It's easy to see. And then you argue, no, that's not true. I wasn't looking. You shouldn't have a pothole there because you know, people are susceptible and people don't look down when they're walking. And so both sides have an argument. I mean, I would argue that I would probably go for your girlfriend more than the defense that they have. Now, a couple of problems you have. You're suing a city. All right. So you have 6 months in which to make a claim and they're going to defend. They don't just roll over. Suing an individual is much easier. Suing a private company, much easier. But you're suing a parking lot that is run by the city. So you're suing the municipality. And also this is Huntington Beach. So what you can never admit is that you're a Democrat or that you are a liberal. That's a Huntington Beach joke, by the way, because Huntington Beach is probably the most
1: conservative. Totally.
0: A lot of people don't, but Huntington Beach is probably the most conservative city in the state of California. Does she need surgery?
1: No.
0: Okay. So it's a partially torn Achilles. Can she walk? Is she on crutches? How badly, what is the prognosis here?
1: Okay, went to the emergency room the other day. They put a boot on her for her to wear. They gave her crutches. She's owns a beauty salon, so she's on her feet all day. And it might interfere with her.
0: Well, don't know. You can't use the word might. Never use the word might when you're talking about a lawsuit. Is it going to interfere? How long is she going to be off of her feet? Did a doctor say you're going to need 6 weeks, 8 weeks, 10 weeks? Because you have enough time, to go after the city. Now you have to file a claim first within 6 months, a claim that says, I'm going to sue you. Okay. Has it been 6 months?
1: No, it's only been
0: good.
1: Like 2 weeks.
0: Oh, you're fine. You're fine. And you may have a suit there. You know, it is a personal injury case. You're hoping for liability. I mean, there's some damage there. Not a huge amount. It's not $1.5 million case. But, you know, it's several thousand dollars. Is it enough for an attorney to jump on this? Don't know. Depends on the injury. The attorney will certainly send you to a doctor. And you'll see how serious the injury is. But, yeah. I think you got something there. So I'd go to the website, go to handleonthelaw.com, personal injury lawyers, and they're very honest and they'll tell you, yep, there's something here or nope, there isn't. You never know. And I've said before, sometimes even when I say, I don't think there's much of a case. One of the lawyers on the website, I was talking to him and he picked up a case where I couldn't even imagine where he found liability and he did.

0: Pretty impressive, to say the least. Joey. Hi, Joey. Your turn. What's up? What can I do for you?
1: Hi. Good morning.
0: Yes, ma'am.
1: I have a trust that I put, I did not put one of my children in the trust. The other day, my customer, her father had the same situation with the trust, and he also did not include one of the children. The child went to court and got it reversed.
0: Ooh.
1: And I'm wondering, is that possible?
0: Yeah, no, it's possible. It's possible, but if it's a well-written trust, very, very difficult. There are a couple rules about trusts. It was written badly. One of the rules are if, let's say you have three children and you leave one out. And so the one that's left out goes back and says, you know, that was a mistake because mom and dad just forgot to put me into the trust. I mean, that is enough to file a complaint and argue there is either a conflict or there was I was left out inadvertently. How much money are we talking about here, Joey?
1: Well, it's my home and it's my savings and a bunch of other.
0: Okay, so there's substantial. Okay, and your trust was written by an attorney?
1: No, it was written. I submitted it. I, have someone write it out for me, type it out.
0: No. You can stop. No, stop. Joey, stop right there. Stop right there. Get a trust and estate lawyer to write up the trust. You are not an expert in writing up trust. You know, I have a trust, my family trust. And you know who wrote it? A trust and estate lawyer. Because even though I have practiced law badly, I might add, for decades and decades, I wouldn't touch writing up a trust on my own. That's not my wheelhouse. And for you to write a trust by yourself, wow, especially if there's any kind of money in there. And by the way, if you're going to write a trust by yourself, if it's very simple, you go to the internet. You know, for $300-$400, you have trusts out there. And they're much better.
1: So,
0: yeah, well, then you have a lawyer. Okay, but I would have a lawyer write up a trust. I really would, just to make it clean. And if someone's going to come back and contest the trust, a family member, you want to make it absolutely sure. I leave my daughters out of my trust on a regular basis. I change the trust. When one of my daughters I'm angry at, I say, it's all going to your sister. And then the next week, when the sister is angry, I turn around and go, nah, you know what? It's all going to your sister. So I change it all the time, but it's airtight. Get ye to a lawyer, a trust and estate lawyer. 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Okay. 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Now, a simple trust, you got my house. Okay. You put it in a trust. Yeah, I'm leaving it to my kids. Fine. You can do that on the internet, but online, but nothing else. I wouldn't touch anything else. 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I'll tell you something else, that, you can't do by yourself is really save your privacy. 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

0: the law. Eric. Hello, Eric.
1: Hi, Bill. I had a situation a couple of years ago where I had an ultrasound. They found a cyst on my kidneys, but I was never told about it till I went 2 years later to the gastroenterologist, and I found out that the cyst is grown. So okay. Do I have anything with their Hippocratic oath to inform
0: me? Hippocratic oath. No. The Hippocratic oath has nothing to do with it. Hippocratic oath is just a bunch of doctors that are hypocrites. No, that's not true. The Hippocratic Oath simply says, do no harm. You're not allowed to harm your patient. It's really just doctors who are supposed to be ethical doctors. All right, so do you have a case with that cyst on your kidney? All right, and you say it's grown. So let me ask you, other than you have a bigger cyst, what additional injury do you have by that growth on your kidney?
1: Basically, when I went to the urologist, they said that it has to be monitored because it could burst.
0: Okay, but it didn't burst.
1: It didn't burst, no.
0: Okay, so there we go. My favorite legal phrase, if my grandmother had balls, she'd be my grandfather, but she is not. And she does not have them, so she is not my grandfather. She is still my grandmother. The point is, coulda, woulda, shoulda, doesn't work. I don't walk outside the door, and a meteorite might take my head off. Well, it didn't take my head off, so now what? The point is, what it sounds like, you just have a bigger cyst. Now, was there malpractice? I don't know. A doctor should have picked it up sooner. But it doesn't sound like you were harmed in any way. It was just a bigger cyst. So it's the old bigger cyst concept of you don't have much there for sure. Dane. Hey, Dane, welcome.
2: Hey, Bill, how you doing?
0: Yes, sir.
2: How you doing?
0: Go ahead.
2: I got a question about a trust. My mom had recently passed away, and I was reviewing some paperwork on the finances from the sale of her house and her care. And there's the typical expenses, gas, mortgage payments, assisted living facility, home health care. But then under miscellaneous expenses, I'm a trustee. My sister is the executor of the account.
0: Okay, hold on. No. There's only – I'm assuming there's some part of it it's a will because executors don't exist in the world of trustees. It's only trustees.
2: I'm sorry. She's the trustor. She's a trustee, but she is the one that handles – all the finances for
0: all right, so you're both trustees, basically. You're co-trustees.
2: Yes, correct.
0: Okay, got it. And she's the one that handles the finances. Okay, fair enough.
2: Yes.
0: All right. Under miscellaneous, what's going on?
2: Like a couple times a month, for anywhere from $300 to $10,000, she is under miscellaneous expenses.
0: Ooh.
2: Over a dozen times.
0: All right. So she's writing a check for herself, correct?
2: That is exactly what it looks
0: like. Okay. What she's done is she's embezzling money from the estate. That's a criminal act. What she is doing is violated the law. And the first thing you do, how much money is in the trust, Dane?
2: My mom just passed away last month. She's saying that there's only $1,900 left in the account.
0: Here's what you get to do.
2: $10,000.
0: Yeah, no, I understand. You should have gotten a copy of the trust. Sounds like your sister, based on what you say, is ripping you off big time. So two things have to happen. Instantly, you get a trust and estate lawyer, and you have to go to court to freeze everything and have your sister removed instantly as trustee, leaving only you. And then you go, the estate now, this is on behalf of the estate because it's not you, immediately file a lawsuit against her for the return of the money. And I would get the police involved for an embezzlement charge, a straight criminal act. So the first thing you do is get into court and get everything frozen. And so that's what's going to be. The problem is you don't know what the accounts are, do you?
2: I have 1 year's worth of, she was had dementia for 3 years. I have 1 year's worth of the finances. And
0: that's all. That's good. So you know the accounts. And you can get those accounts frozen. And that is served on whatever financial institution. And it says you can't release any money. It sits there until this thing is adjudicated. So that freezes the money. And then As I said, then issue number two is you have her removed by the court, and you get a criminal complaint going against her. You go to the DA because, yeah, that sure smells to high heaven, doesn't it? It certainly does. Darlene, welcome.
3: Oh, hi, Bill, longtime listener. Thank
0: yes,
3: you.
0: Yes, ma'am.
3: I have a neighbor who's 87 years old. She's on a fixed income, retired teacher, $1,000 a month pension. She has a credit card with a debt of $17,000 against her. She was just served with court papers from the bank. I talked to legal aid, and we're going down that route. But either attorneys that just do it like pro bono, go in. I mean,
0: yeah, you know, it's elderly people. I mean, there are companies that do that. There are law firms that do help elderly people who are caught up in litigation, and usually it is pro bono. And especially since she's 87.
3: And how do I find those?
0: You have to do the research, Darlene. You have to do the research. But let me give you a reality check here. If she writes to them and say, hey, all I have is Social Security, all I have is my pension, and it's $1,000 a month, they're going to drop it. Or if they go ahead and they get a default judgment, so let's say she has a judgment against her. So what? Does she use credit cards?
3: Right.
0: Does she use credit cards, Darlene?
3: She used that credit card.
0: Okay, well, that doesn't matter. That doesn't matter, because obviously that credit card is gone. And if she has other
3: right.
0: credit cards, that's not going to affect the other credit cards, because as long as she's paying those bills...
3: She does have one with
0: They're not going to touch it. If she's paying her bill, no one's going to touch it. So the bottom line is, even if they get a judgment, and they're going to, if they go forward, she's been served, they're going to set up a court date. She doesn't show up, let's say, or she does, doesn't matter. She owes the money, and there's going to be a judgment against her. Her pension cannot be touched.
3: Right.
0: So she will die with a judgment.
3: Assets.
0: She'll die with a judgment against her. So what?
3: That's the worst case. Okay,
0: yeah,
3: good.
0: She's
3: They're not
0: 80.
3: Gonna come and take her
0: no,
3: to jail.
0: No, she's 87 years old, Darlene.
3: I know.
0: And they may end up. And they may end up going and getting a judgment, because here is.
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0: Nothing for it. Or $2,000. They're going to try, but she just says, no, I don't have the money. All I have is Social Security. That's it.
3: Right.
0: And they're
3: going
0: to drop it. So practically speaking, worst case scenario, she's going to be walking around with a judgment. That's it. She should frame it. And you know what else? Here's what I think she should do is take the judgment, because she'll get a copy of it, and cut it up into 4-inch squares and keep it in the bathroom in the event she runs out of toilet paper. So here you are. 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

0: Two games.
1: He had three last night, so this is 29 on the season. We're still in June. We're not quite to the halfway point of the season. 6-2 Philly over the Mets this evening. By the way, Bryce Harper hit for the cycle last night as well, and a triple short of the cycle tonight. Not too bad. Back to you.
2: All right, thanks, Steve. See, you don't know what it's like, Arnie, to have your team playing for a championship like I
3: do. Wow.
2: I mean, you don't know what it's like to have a do-or-die, win-or-lose game. Well, win-or-lose, obvious. But all or nothing for the whole enchilada.
3: What, you forget about basketball? You forgot about that? Arizona basketball?
2: Yeah, I mean, listen, that didn't really matter. You guys weren't all that good. This is a great team. It's going out to try to win a title tomorrow. In all seriousness, were you in? And have you been in on the College World Series, or did the Knicks have all your attention?
3: No, I the Knicks had my attention, and like I said, Arizona had such a bad year.
2: So you were
3: in
2: out.
3: Baseball. I just blocked it out, and then I tried to get into a little bit of watching the College World Series, but it's just not the same. I just couldn't do it.
2: Well, when your team's not in it, you're right. It makes it a little bit more difficult. So let's get a couple of tweets. Do we have time? Let's hit two. And then we'll grab a break at Stinkin' Genius One, at Plank Show. Everyone go follow us at Fox Sports Radio. This is fair for Michael. This is fair. He writes, face it, Chris, had Arch Manning played for OU, you would be licking his toes no matter what he does.
4: Whoa.
3: That is true. Yeah,
2: not a toe licker. Easy there. Not a toe licker. I'm not in the Rex Ryan category. Guys, I'm not anti-Arch Manning. I think he's great. I think we tried to put too much on him too soon. Like, we had him Heisman candidate. We had Texas number one in the country in the preseason last year. Like, we lost our minds over Arch Manning as a collective. And I felt like, Arnie, you were guilty of this too. I was the one voice that said, calm down. He's going to struggle. It was his first time as a starter. He couldn't beat out Quinn Ewers, for goodness sakes. But once he got in there and got used to it and became the dude you saw, he's got it. I saw it firsthand. He beat Oklahoma single-handedly. Now, three John Mateer interceptions didn't help that off a broken thumb, but I'm not here to make excuses. I believe it's Mike.
3: Mike, when you decide if you want to go ahead and come out into the NFL draft, what do you think he's looking at? Is he looking at and saying the Jets are going to have the number one pick? Let's not deal with that. Let's roll the dice and come back for another year? Or
2: I think it might be Sark trying to sell him. I mean, because it's from Sark. It's not from him. Yeah, it's from Sarkisian.
3: Right.
2: So I think it might just be Sark kind of trying to sell a little bit. Why not? And then there was this from Mr. Nobody. You do realize you guys talking NFL in June is a reason why the NFL has slammed football games all over the place. On Thursdays, on Black Friday, Christmas, and every other day they've invaded because they know folks like you we'll talk about it always.
3: Oh, we just give you a little bit, only about 10 minutes of it. Relax yourself.
2: He's not wrong, though. I mean, I'm going to be honest with you. I'm intrigued by the NBA offseason, but I do want to talk about the NFL. I mean, I'm like so intrigued. Does Aaron Rodgers turn things around in Pittsburgh? How long before Mendoza's the guy in Vegas? I mean, is Patrick Mahomes going to be
3: the
2: Patrick
3: NBA offseason is going to be crazy.
2: Oh, it's going to be wild. Yeah. It's going to be wild. It's got a fight, though. To I guess you could say, topic the NFL offseason, which we're right in the midst of, and we're counting down to the preseason. So, all right, more tweets to come, but when we come back, it's time for the segment. It's Arnie and Plank. Thanks to Todd Furman for joining us right here on Fox Sports Radio.
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14: What's happening, fellow sports fans? It's Andy West, and I'm here to take you on a journey back to this week in sports history. We'll start off in 1911. John McDermott becomes the first American-born winner of the U.S. Open when he beats Michael Brady and George Simpson in a playoff. This week in 1916, the then Cleveland Indians became the first major league team to experiment with wearing numbers on their jerseys.
15: Great three.
14: Jumping ahead, this week in 1983, Don Sutton of the Milwaukee Brewers became the eighth pitcher in major league history to strike out 3,000 batters. This week in 1994, Jeff Bagwell hit three homers, two in one inning, to tie a major league record as the Houston Astros beat the Dodgers 16-4. This week in 1995, the New Jersey Devils complete a four-game sweep with a 5-2 win over the Red Wings for their first ever Stanley Cup title. This week in 1997, Evander Holyfield, bleeding badly from his right ear after being bitten by Mike Tyson, retains the WBA heavyweight championship in Las Vegas when Tyson is disqualified after the third round.
15: Play ball!
14: And this week in 2009, Mariano Rivera earns his 500th save, becoming just the second reliever to reach the milestone. And the Yankees beat the Mets 4-2 for a Subway Series sweep.
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19: 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And so telling that guy to just go away and retire is hard. Telling Tom Brady when he's still balling. 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
2: All right, it's on Carney and Plank here on Fox Sports Radio, and it is time for the segment. What's up, Steve DeSager?
1: Well, the final TV ratings are out for both the hockey and basketball playoffs. Stanley Cup playoffs did very well. If you add up the entire postseason, TNT, everybody on the national games, it averaged 1.8 million viewers, which is actually up over 60% from the year before. The Stanley Cup final averaged over 5 million viewers. For the NBA postseason, the entire couple of months of the postseason, 6.3 million viewers for all these national TV games, led by a great final series in the ratings. In fact, nothing in the NBA got 12 million viewers until that Spurs Game 7 beating the Thunder to win the Western Conference Finals. That was 16 million. And then the NBA Finals first couple of games, about 16, 17 million. And then the next couple of games of the Finals, about 21 to 23 million viewers.
2: Wow.
1: The Knicks clincher against the Spurs was 24.5 million viewers.
2: Crazy.
1: As for what Fox's
3: so wait,
1: coverage,
3: wait, wait,
1: yes?
3: What I don't understand about this, if the Knicks weren't in the finals and it was a team, let's say
1: Thunder, Spurs type,
3: whatever,
1: of,
3: that didn't get the big market, would the ratings still have been the same though?
2: I
1: don't think it would have been this loud.
2: I think you guys owned it.
3: Because it seems like it would have been that no matter who would have been. It goes up every year, you know?
1: No, we hadn't seen these kind of numbers in years in the finals. Certainly not since COVID that I'm aware of.
3: So it's just that was the big market. It was New York.
1: And it was a team with a chance to win the title for the first time in over 50 years.
3: Right.
1: Baseball saw enormous ratings when the Cubs finally got to the World Series and won the title in a classic Game 7 a decade ago. As far as watching Fox's coverage of the USA's recent win, that was a Friday day game, and still nearly 14.8 million people watching, plus almost 6 million viewers on Telemundo in this country. TV ratings for the Americans' opening win, which was in primetime, were enormous. About 18 million on Fox TV, plus almost 9 million on Telemundo in the US and the Peacock streaming, which means that the Americans' first game in the World Cup had a larger TV audience than any NBA game all season, including the finals. That's how crazy good things have been with the U.S. as a co-host in this tournament. Fox TV will have the first three World Cup games on the Monday schedule. And once again, it's a day where we have three super scorers and their teams all on the same day. Argentina's the first game at the Dallas Cowboys Stadium, 1 p.m. Eastern against Austria, which did win its opener. France, after sleepwalking through a first half, wound up winning its opener. France is in Philadelphia tomorrow against Iraq. And then 8 p.m. Eastern on Fox, it's Norway against Senegal in New Jersey, the stadium that's going to be hosting.
3: Maybe
1: the
3: I'll
1: final.
3: Go to that game.
1: Maybe. Of course you will. The U.S. has already clinched first place in its group even before it plays 0-2 Turkey A on Thursday night in L.A. So the U.S. will, on paper, face an easier opponent in that new round of 32, July 1st in the Bay Area. The U.S. going to be staying on the West Coast for a few more games if they stay alive. Because after this third and final group game of theirs, you know, it becomes like March Madness. You have a bracket. Somebody's got to win, even if it's overtime or penalty kicks. It's a great watch. And the U.S. July 1st will be at the 49ers Stadium. Win that, and you go up to Seattle for a July 7th game, maybe against Belgium or somebody.
3: What happened to July 4th? I thought we were playing on July 4th.
1: No. Germany might play on July 4th. The U.S. with a July 1st game would have
2: Freddie's team.
1: Too big Arnie. A turnaround. So Germany's at the end of this month going to have a round of 32 game in New England. If they win that, they go to Philly July 4th. Mexico's already won its group, so they're already ticketed for Mexico City late June for a round of 32 game. Win that, they stay in Mexico City for a July 5th contest. The Americans did not have Christian Pulisic, remember, last Friday. Calf injury. He'd been practicing on the side after he only played the first half of the opener. But the U.S. shut out Australia Friday 2-0. This is an Aussie team that had won their opener 2-0 against Turkey. Turkey's had about 30 shots in each game and not a single goal so far, which is kind of stunning. Belgium, kind of an embarrassing 0-0 tie against Iran today. Belgium, even with a red card in the second half, outshot him 23-7. But Belgium has not scored on its last 53 shots in World Cup play, dating back to its only goal at the previous World Cup 4 years ago.
3: Crazy.
2: I'm all in. Thanks, Steve. Appreciate it. When we come back, we got a lot of your X submissions to get to. Arnie, I'm curious to see what you're going to pick tonight. What's
3: me
2: in
3: too.
2: Your picks?
3: Yeah, you me know? Too. I'm curious about that also.
2: All right, so Arnie's picks, a lot of tweets and reaction to the World Cup coming up in the final hour, Power Hour, here on Fox Sports Radio. We are Fox
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14: This week in 1942, following his arrival in London, Major General Dwight D. Eisenhower takes command of U.S. forces in Europe. Although Eisenhower had never seen combat during his 27 years as an Army officer, his knowledge of military strategy and talent for organization were such that Army Chief of Staff General George C. Marshall chose him over nearly 400 senior officers. 10 years later, he would be the 34th President of the United States. This week in 1947, American businessman Kenneth Arnold saw a number of objects that he said, quote, were flying like saucers, end quote, while piloting a small plane over Mount Rainier in Washington. It is considered the first modern sighting of UFOs and gave rise to the term flying saucer. This week in 1985, after 59 years, the iconic Route 66 enters the realm of history when the American Association of State Highway and Transportation Officials decertifies the road and votes to remove all of its highway signs. Measuring some 2,200 miles in its heyday, Route 66 stretched from Chicago to Santa Monica, California, passing through eight states. The building of a massive system of interstate highways made older roadways increasingly obsolete. By 1970, modern four-lane highways had bypassed nearly all sections of Route 66. And this week in 2015, the U.S. Supreme Court legalizes same-sex marriage across the country, ruling that the state-level bans violated the Due Process and Equal Protection Clauses of the 14th Amendment.
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27: California's Creedence Clearwater Revival released their debut LP, which contains the number 11 single, Susie Q. And in August, American band Tommy James and the Shondells have a number one hit in the UK with Money Money. It goes to number eight in the US. And the Doors have their first number one album and their second and last number one single with Hello, I Love You.
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27: 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And Joe Cocker has a UK number one with his cover of The Beatles with A Little Help From My Friends.

0: And in December, Motown holds the top spot with number one hits from Marvin Gaye, I Heard It Through the Grapevine, and the Supremes with Love Child. The Beatles released their first single on their own Apple label, Hey Jude, back with Revolution. The over 7 minute song went to number one in the US and the UK.
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0: In May, the Rolling Stones spent the year recording in southern France and released a double album, Exile on Main Street. It goes to number one in both the U.S. California band the Doobie Brothers score a hit off their second album, Toulouse Street.
5: NASCAR wins for part-time driver Corey Heim. The IndyCar winner at Road America in Wisconsin was Christian Lundgaard. College World Series, North Carolina stayed alive, taking game two over Oklahoma 6-2.
0: More from the summer of 72, Curtis Mayfield is back on the charts with a soundtrack for the film Superfly. The album yields two top 10 hits with Freddy's Dead and the title track. Then, former zombie keyboardist Rod Argent has a hit album and a number 5 single in the US and the UK.

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Number 3, Life in the Fast Lane.

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9: 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Awesome stuff, Ian Roddy, Steve DeSager, as always, and millions of editors behind the scenes getting us all the great audio for the show tonight. Stinking genius, take it away. 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
10: don't you?
9: Speaking of that, yeah. 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
10: We're going to be sitting everybody in the game against Turkey, by the way. The four guys that got the yellow cards. Pulisic will probably sit this one also. That's five. Who knows what other substitutions we make out there.
9: And
10: that's not going to make a difference anyway, but the USA will win that game. We are going to win the whole thing. I told you to bet them when they were 40-1. You still have your chance because they're only down to 35-1. I took them at 40-1. Should have took them at 60-1, but I let you talk me out of it, so
9: that's
10: what can
9: right.
10: I do? The game tomorrow, Mary Mack's like, you better not pick against Argentina. I go, what do you want from me? Austria is going to pull off the upset. I don't know if you know this, but Austria, good victory against Jordan in the first game. And Argentina was okay against Algeria.
11: Okay.
10: It was okay. It was just okay. They were big favorites. Only won 3-0. They'll have a much harder game against Austria. I like Austria to pull off the upset. By the way, speaking about upsets, watch out for Senegal to beat Norway tomorrow also. You know, I am the soccer expert.
9: Soccer expert, man.
10: I am letting you know about that. By the way, real quick, in the draft, AJ DeBanza is still going to go number one. I don't know where this Peterson talk's coming from, but he's not going to be the first pick. And as I told you earlier, Burries is going to go to the Golden State Warriors with the number 11 pick. So there you have my picks. Do with them as you please. No longer strictly for entertainment purposes only.
9: Why are you anti Darren Peterson? I like him. Because he had a rough senior our first year at Kansas?
10: All the injuries and the sitting out and the attitude and all that. But I said that AJ is the closest thing we'll see to Kobe Bryant in a long time. I really like him. I'm a big fan of his.
9: As Kobe Bryant?
10: Yeah, he's a scorer. I love the way that this kid can score. He can shoot from the outside, drive to the bucket. I like everything about his game.
9: Are you going to go?
10: I'm going to try to go tomorrow. We'll see. Or Tuesday. We'll see.
9: Good luck, man.
10: Good luck. You know,
9: you need to
10: going.
9: Go to something. I mean, you've had so many opportunities to go to great things, and you keep missing all of them. But
10: I'll try.
9: All right. Well, have a great week, Army.
10: Thank you.
9: Thanks
10: you
9: again,
10: too. You too.
9: Mary Mack, Ian. Awesome job as always. DeSager on updates. The updates and the audio we had behind the scenes. Stick around. Big Ben Maller is coming up next, and who knows? Next week, Arnie might be a step closer towards cashing his U.S. World Cup champion bet on the USA. 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

0: Steelers, what are they trying to do with an old man at the helm, Aaron Rodgers? They're not going nowhere. A lot of these teams are going to give up. You already spoke about it earlier about Geno Smith. There's going to be a couple teams out there that are real bad, and I think the Steelers are going to be one of them. That defense is older. And Aaron Rodgers, I think, is cooked. I don't even think he can play anymore. He's getting old, which he's 43, 44 now. And it's going to be embarrassing for him. He's going out. You see a lot of this. A lot of times you see these great players stay a lot longer than what they're supposed to stay. And I think he's one of them, and it could get ugly this year. Any comment on that?
1: He was average last year. They'd have to be perfect on special teams and defense, Danny, as you know, to do anything. If they need Rodgers to make a play, they're cooked. They got no shot. I don't think he has. And he'll play one or two good games, I'm sure, against some sorry opponents, the Browns or somebody like that. He'll put up big numbers. But in the playoffs, we saw him against the Texans. That was actually it turned out to be a blowout, but it was a close game. And if they had good quarterback play, because the Texans, C.J. Stroud kept turning the ball over in that game. That was a winnable playoff game with halfway decent quarterback play, which they did not get in that game. I don't think the Steelers will fall completely off the map. That could still mean they have a losing record, though, right? I mean, they could do the math on that, and with odd number, they could lose 7-10, which by their standards would be, oh my God, the worst of the worst. But yeah, so we'll see. All right, you're working during the day, right, Danny? You're not at night much anymore, right?
0: No, I'm overnight Sunday into Monday, and then I'm more so during the day throughout the rest of the week. Lorena Peterson, I have a question for her.
1: Oh, okay, yes.
0: How did she like the movie E.T.? Did she see that movie recently? I thought I heard her say that a couple weeks ago, E.T. Did she watch that?
2: I did. I went to a graveyard screening of it at the Hollywood Forever Cemetery.
1: Was E.T. buried there?
2: No.
1: No, he was not.
2: Toto
1: not.
2: Was, though.
1: Really?
2: From The Wizard of Oz.
1: Wow.
2: Yeah, I took a picture of his grave. Oh. Anyways.
0: Any comment on that movie, Lorraine? Did you like that movie?
1: This is very important here. Danny needs a comment. He needs a comment right now, please.
2: Just so you know, I loved it, and I totally understand why it is a cult classic and one of those like best movies of all time.
1: Yeah, and it was based on a true story. How about that?
2: Yeah, we can tell now.
1: Yeah, no, it's coming out. All right, thank you, Danny. We'll see you. Talk to you next week. There's the great Danny DeVito. It is the Ben Maller Show, and time now for the you know what, the who am I? So, Carolina running back Chuba Hubbard had 147 carries last year. His longest run went for 14 yards. Now, Hubbard was the first player since me to have that many carries, playoffs included, without a run of 15 yards or more. Who am I?
3: Who?
1: Well, that's the question. What's the answer? We'll get to it, and we will do it next. 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
7: This week in 1956, the U.S. Congress approves the Federal Highway Act, which allocates more than $30 billion for the construction of over 41,000 miles of interstate highways. Highway construction began almost immediately, employing tens of thousands of workers and billions of tons of gravel and asphalt. This week in 1959, in a ceremony presided over by U.S. President Dwight D. Eisenhower and Queen Elizabeth II, the St. Lawrence Seaway is officially opened, creating a navigational channel from the Atlantic Ocean to all the Great Lakes. The Seaway, made up of a system of canals, locks, and dredged waterways, extends nearly 2,500 miles from the Atlantic Ocean through the Gulf of St. Lawrence to Duluth, Minnesota on Lake Superior. This week in 1974, at a supermarket in Troy, Ohio, a pack of Wrigley's Juicy Fruit Chewing Gum becomes the first grocery item scanned with a Universal Product Code, or UPC. The result of years of scientific experimentation and industry cooperation, the UPC barcode would go on to be used well beyond the grocery checkout counter, becoming a ubiquitous feature of modern commerce with billions of barcodes scanned daily. And this week in 2007, the United States removes one of its most commonly used national symbols from its list of endangered and threatened wildlife, the delisting of the bald eagle, which had been close to vanishing from North America around the middle of the 20th century, was one of the most notable wildlife rehabilitation efforts in American history.
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1: 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The Odd Couple with Rob Parker and Kelvin Washington. 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

0: Bill Miller and you. It is the Ben Maller Show that is on five nights a week. Yeah, I know. That's a lot. That's 4 hours a night of bloviating. The company feels that's not enough. The company feels like you need more of that. Therefore, we have the Fifth Hour podcast, which is up and available every Friday, Saturday, and Sunday. Very popular mailbag every Sunday. And if you want to go back and hear that, don't do it now. We're doing the live show later on when there's nothing on those boring daytime shows. God, boring. Listen to the Fifth Hour podcast when you want. Yeah, it's available during the day. And that's wherever you get your podcasts. Also, the Ben Maller Show podcast will be up if you cannot listen to all 4 hours live. You can check that out. Back to it. I'll pay off the Who Am I game in a minute. First, though, we go now to the play of the day. Do you think it's some home run in baseball? No! Do you think it's some goal in the World Cup? No! Let's find out what it is. It's time now for the Tire Rack play of the day.
1: Wyndham Clark puts his ball down. We're a long way from L.A.
0: Yeah, we are.
1: But the same thing happened there that happened here.
0: Wow!
1: As Wyndham Clark wins his second U.S. Open.
0: Wyndham! Oh, man! 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
2: Who? What do you think they called him as a kid? Windy?
0: Oh, God. He must have gone to, like, private schools, right, with other kids with similar names. He had to.
2: Winston.
0: Come on. Yeah. Jeez. All right. Anyway, that is the play of the day. Now, as far as the World Cup is concerned, you know, you got to upgrade your FIFA World Cup 2026 setup. Build it like Beckham, from living room to lawn with the Home Depot, and take the fast, free delivery assist, the Home Depot official FIFA World Cup 2026 supporter, subject to availability. I saw our friends at Cape Verde, that small African country with 10 islands that got all excited because they had a tie last week. They did it again! They did it again! The Cape Crusaders! 2-2 tie in Group H with Uruguay. So if you just have to tie, then the Cape, the way to go. And what happened to my guys from New Zealand? Egypt beat New Zealand 3-1. That happened on Sunday. So I think the Kiwis are cooked, unfortunately. Time now for the Who Am I game. This is where we pretend to be somebody else. As we call it, the Who Am I game. Carolina's Chuba Hubbard, should be Chuba, but it's pronounced Chuba. Chuba Hubbard had 147 carries last year. His longest rush went for 14 yards. Hubbard is the first player since me to have that many carries in the playoffs included without a run of 15 or more yards. Who am I? Paulie D's going with Larry Sinners. Nico, guessed by Just Josh in Cincinnati. Dat Dude says Eddie Garcia. Jack Tripper from Rob the Goat Man. The great Spike Owen, Mariner legend from Mr. Nice Guy. Dustin Johnson, who is 42 today, from Late Night Drug Tester. Godzilla from Alf the Alien Opiner. Who else do we have? Smush Parker, moonlighting in the NFL, from Maller Prop Guy. Rashid Rice from Analog Al. Wesley Walls, guessed by Big Lou. He's on number two in the LBC. Do you have an answer, Lorena?
3: Buzz Lightyear?
0: No, of course. No, it's somebody named Mike Pruitt back in 1984. Mike Pruitt. Pruitt. Ben Maller, we need to talk. 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
15: 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Peter Frampton hits number one with his double live album Frampton Comes Alive. It would become the best-selling album of 1976.

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0: next. However, it is the B block. What hour is it right now? Let's find out. Here we go.
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12: In January of 1968, Steppenwolf released their debut album, including the single Born to Be Wild, which charts at number 2 in the U.S. Johnny Cash records 2 live shows at California's Folsom Prison, along with June Carter and Carl Perkins. Also in January, the Beatles are number 1 with Hello Goodbye. In London, they launched their own company, Applecore, with a store, a recording studio, and record label. February of 68, Pink Floyd lead singer Syd Barrett is checked into a psychiatric hospital and the band replaces him with David Gilmour. The Beatles, Donovan, Mia Farrow, and others travel to India to study transcendental meditation with Maharishi Mahesh Yogi. And Bill Graham opens the Fillmore East concert venue in an abandoned New York City theater. April of 1968, the musical Hair opens on Broadway for the first of 1,750 performances. It would spawn several top 40 hits, including Aquarius, Good Morning Starshine, and Hair. Simon and Garfunkel released their album Bookends, which goes to number 1 in the U.S. and the U.K. The single Mrs. Robinson would go to number 1 in June, thanks to the movie The Graduate.

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0: 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Thank you. Well, time now for the Insta Trivia. Then we get to Maller to the third degree. And here it is. Cam Schlittler. His 1.71 ERA, the lowest by a Yankee pitcher in his first 16 starts of a season since blank. That is the question. What is the answer? Let's see. Then we know. Clark Kent, guessed by Femi, the Uber East driver. Ed Whitson, Yankee legend from Alf, the alien opiner. Red Ruffing from Eek in Roseville, Minnesota. Ron Guidry from Analog Al, Louisiana Lightning. What do we have here? Lou is going with Kiki Vandeweghe. Obviously, clearly, Lou. Kiki Vandeweghe. Ken Obergfell from Mediocre Kabuki. Chuck Knobloch, guessed by Ben.
1: Wrong.
0: That's a different Ben. J.R. Crapper from Johnny Q. What else do we have? Let's see. Page Dan. Can't read that. All right. Let's see here. Beijing Benny from Ferg Dog. Eddie Stanky from Robbie the Mariner Fan. What say you, Lorraine? Up.
2: Andy Petit.
0: That's great. Oh my God. Whitey Ford is the correct answer, but my favorite Yankee was Andy Petit. That was always my favorite Yankee. That's Marcel in Brooklyn Maller. Good.
3: How about that?
0: That is great.
4: Third degree.
0: This what happens when people feed Lorena real names? All right, go ahead, Coop, please. Andy Petit. Good left-handed pitcher for the Yankees.
5: Ben, Kyle Schwarber of the Phillies has been on a tear.
0: Yes, I've heard of it. Yes.
5: He's actually on pace to have the most home runs in the first five seasons with a team to break Babe Ruth's record.
0: Yeah.
5: Now, my question for you is, do you think Schwarber will make the 500 home run club? And if he does, is that an automatic into the Hall of Fame?
0: Yeah, listen, I don't think he'll make it. But yeah, if he gets 500, yeah, like we're at the point now where that's not a thing anymore. Like guys getting 500 at some, you figure he's getting older. He's going to slow down at some point here. But, if he gets 500, yes, he's in the Hall of Fame. Next.
5: Former Steelers GM Kevin Colbert defended his decision to draft Kenny Pickett years ago over the weekend. He said that Pickett's still a young man. He thinks he can still get a chance to play and play well. Do you think Pickett will ever be a week one starter again?
0: No, unless somebody, like two guys get hurt. Hell no, that's not going to happen, Coop. It's not happening. So there we go. We only needed two questions here, Coop. That's it.
2: That's a good game.
0: That's
5: sure.
0: Because I was blown away by Andy Petit.
2: I'm sorry. So.
0: Andy Petit got the win. Hi, it's Ben Maller. We need to talk. 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
13: In January of 1967, Los Angeles band The Doors released their debut album, which eventually goes to number two, and features the single Light My Fire, which goes to number one in July. The Rolling Stones released Ruby Tuesday, an ode to a groupie written by Keith Richards. The song takes them to number one in the U.S. in March. And San Francisco band The Jefferson Airplane released the surrealistic Pillow album, scoring two top 10 hits with White Rabbit and Somebody to Love.

0: In March of 67, Buffalo Springfield re-releases their debut album to include the hit single For What It's Worth. In April of 67, Give Me Some Lovin' by the Spencer Davis Group goes to number 7 in the U.S., with vocals by 17-year-old Steve Winwood. And in May, Elvis Presley marries his 21-year-old girlfriend Priscilla in Las Vegas. In May, Mitch Ryder hits number 4 with Devil with a Blue Dress, Good Golly Miss Molly. And the Jimi Hendrix Experience released their debut in the UK. In July, they tour the US as the opening act for the Monkees in support of the US album release.
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0: Fast forward to December, Bob Marley and the Wailers released their live album recorded at two concerts in London in July. And Paul Simon has a number one album with Still Crazy After All These Years. The album produces four top 10 hits.
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0: The Beatles released the Phil Spector-produced album Let It Be. It generates three number one hits, Get Back, Let It Be, and their final number one, The Long and Winding Road. The Kinks' song Lola, about a romantic encounter with a transvestite, makes number two UK and number nine US. In July, the Stooges released their second album on Elektra Records, Fun House. And British band Mungo Jerry are number one in the UK, number three in the US with the single In the Summertime.
1: Have a drink, have a drive, go out and see what you can find.
0: In August, Eric Clapton releases his first solo album and scores a top 20 hit with his cover of J.J. Cale's After Midnight. Neil Diamond scores his first number one with Cracklin' Rosie. September of 1970, Neil Young has a top 10 album with After the Gold Rush. War, an anti-war protest song by Edwin Starr, tops the charts.
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David Bowie's single Space Oddity, released to coincide with the Apollo 11 moon landing, reaches number 5 in the UK. Also in July, Bob Dylan has a top 10 hit with Lay Lady Lay in his new deeper-sounding vocal style, which he attributes to quitting smoking.

0: Blood, Sweat, and Tears have a number two hit with Spinning Wheel, popularizing the so-called brass rock movement that includes BST, Chicago, and Electric Flag.
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21: In February of 1975, Scottish punk and R&B band The Average White Band released their second album. It goes to number one thanks to the number one single, Pick Up the Pieces. Linda Ronstadt has a commercial breakthrough with her fifth album.

0: 10cc have a number one hit in the UK with I'm Not In Love. It goes to number two in the States. And My Eyes Adored You is a number one comeback hit for Frankie Valli, his first since 1967.
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0: 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I'm Bill Miller. Well, thank you for that. 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We have the Ben Maller Show podcast, which is available right after the show. Listen to the entire show each hour. It gets cannibalized. There's a best of version, which we'll pick a day this week. Will be nothing but commercials. Today it's not. And it's 0.3 seconds long. So check out the Ben Maller Show podcast. Thank you in advance.
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3: It's time for another Maller game show.
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3: We surveyed 100 people. 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
5: The Lakers?
6: I believe the answer is the Clippers.
3: That is the top answer. 40 points. It's Maller Militia Feud.
0: Let's do it. Here we go. We'll play the feud. By the way, I mentioned this earlier. It didn't pay it off. There was a NASCAR race in San Diego at an active military base, and some knucklehead decided to jump the fence and is now facing, I believe, federal charges because it was at the Coronado Naval Base in San Diego.
7: So it's like a crime.
0: Like a legit, like you're not just a, hey, dummy, knock it off. So anyway, let's play the game right now. We have a fan favorite from the North End to Boston, always very hard to track down. We say hello to Mark from the North End. Hello, Mark. Welcome.
8: Good morning, Ben. I got my cup on.
0: You're always prepared. You got to protect the twig and berries. All right, hold on a second. We've got... Who do we have? Is he on hold? Put him on hold. We have Far Out Dave. Hello, Far Out Dave in Ohio.
9: Good morning.
0: Okay.
9: I don't have my cup. I'm putting it on right now.
0: We don't really care about your cup. All right. Which category? Pick a number here.
7: I think we're going to go with category number one.
0: Number one. All right, number gentlemen. One. 100 people surveyed. The top 1, 2, 3, 4, 5, 6 answers on the board.
9: The book legs?
0: Name a popular summer activity for kids. Your name is your buzzer if you want to go first.
9: Dave. Jockstrap. Putting your jockstrap on.
0: All right. You're an idiot. Mark.
10: Swimming.
0: Yeah, that was the number one activity for the kiddos in the summertime. Got to go out to the pool, to the beach.
9: Oh.
0: All right, or the lake or whatever. All right, Mark, you go again. Name a popular summer activity for kids.
10: Little League Baseball.
0: Little League Baseball. Is that on there? No, that is not on there. There's 1, 2, 3, 4, 5 answers. Far Out Dave, who's effing around. Far Out Dave.
9: Sidewalk chalk.
0: Sidewalk chalk. No, that is incorrect. Go ahead there, Marky Mark.
10: I'm going to go with summer camp.
0: Yeah, that was the number two answer. Are you cheating, Mark? That was the number two answer, going to camp. All right, you're up again there, Marky Mark.
10: School vacation.
0: School vacation. No. Far Out Dave. You're out of silly answers?
9: No.
0: All right. Now, the other answers, you win. 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
2: This is a Fox News alert. I'm Sue Guzman. UK Prime Minister Keir Starmer with a major political announcement this morning.
3: I will resign as leader of the Labour Party. I have spoken to His Majesty the King this morning to inform him of my decision.
2: He says he will remain caretaker prime minister until a new Labour leader is chosen in the next few weeks. Andy Burnham, who won a parliamentary election last week, considered a favorite to replace him. After a rough start and the threat of continued bombing from President Trump, Iran's foreign minister Abbas Araghchi says progress has been made in the first day of talks in Switzerland, the talks continuing today. And Los Angeles remains under a state of emergency as crews are still battling a fire that reignited at a cold storage facility in Boyle Heights. The cause under investigation. It's been burning since Wednesday. 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
6: Good morning. Man from Niantic dead after falling from a balcony at Madison Square Garden during a concert. This was Saturday night. ID'd as 51-year-old Hong Kuker. Officers say they found him unconscious. The injuries consistent with a fall from that elevated area. About 10 o'clock Saturday night, he was attending a show by the rock band Goose. The band saying they're deeply saddened and heartbroken. Connecticut annual point-in-time count shows homelessness. It's on the rise again. John Bayback has more.
7: The annual census of the homeless population found roughly 3,847 homeless people on January 27th. The number shows an increase of 3% compared to 2025. The previous 2 years saw increases of 9% and 13% respectively.
6: I'm Jake Orwin.
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8: 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Traffic.
14: 84 eastbound, slowing it down a little bit. Exit 51, good transition, no problem. 91, 291, even 384. I don't have any problems. Route 2 or 9, Kelly Quinn.
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1: Tom Harden, welcome to the show.
2: Hey, Vinny, thanks for having me. It's a pleasure to be here.
1: I appreciate you taking the time to come on. The book is Wired on Wall Street, which is pretty ballsy. A pretty ballsy thing to do is wear a wire on Wall Street. I have to be honest before we take off here, Tom. It's so interesting. I've been in radio for 30 years. It's my 30th anniversary, but there was a little hiatus there where, you know, I became a dad. I took a few years off, and those years were like 2006 to 2009 for the most part. And I was just hands-on dad and loving every minute of it. And it's amazing to me. And then I made the transition from Top 40 radio to talk radio. It's amazing to me. At 2008... it's like I missed that whole year, and what a year it was to miss. You know, maybe I was in a bubble. I was paying my mortgage, and I missed the whole, you know, Big Short end of the equation, the housing crisis. I guess I was detached from the news, and it was a pretty big year for you, right?
2: Oh, it was a big year for me. I'll never forget that. Yes, sir. So, yeah, 2008 is when all this happened. And I was just a young guy working at a hedge fund. I'd grown up sort of middle-class Georgia, Atlanta area. I mean, my father was a Coca-Cola man. My mother ran a business for watching kids out of our home, just hard workers, and sort of overshot. And I got into this Ivy League school and got into Wall Street right around that financial crisis at 29 years old. And I was working in the hedge funds, and, you know, insider trading was rapidly happening, which people like, I think, are familiar with that, you know, buying or selling stocks on information that's not public. And I'm not, you know, making any excuses in the book. I accept responsibility under tremendous pressure to make money. I made 4 trades on inside information. I shouldn't have done it. My boss said, "This is amazing. Don't tell me how you're doing it." So that was not great. Not a great boss. And 7 months after that 4th trade, I'm dropping off my dry cleaning in Manhattan, July of 2008. And I hear my name, full name behind me. "Hey, are you Thomas Covey Harden?" And the last time I heard that was my mom back in Georgia about to whip my butt. And it wasn't mom on the street. It was 2 FBI agents. And from there, some pretty crazy situations started.
1: Yeah, I mean, shades of Wolf of Wall Street, where he's visited on his boat by Kyle. The actor's last name eludes me. And they got to kind of dance around. Did you try to dance, or did they just have you right out of the gate?
2: I didn't dance. They sat me down at a Wendy's, 55th and 8th there in Hell's Kitchen.
1: Wow.
2: And walked upstairs, and they said, "Hey, man, we know about your 4 trades last year." And Vinny, I thought, man, my trades were so small compared to everybody else. You know,
1: sure.
2: How you rationalize it.
1: Sure.
2: And they said, "Hey, we know that you were just down at your baby nephew's baptism in Georgia 2 days ago." And they knew my baby nephew's name, and he's 6 weeks old. So I thought,
1: scary.
2: Oh, my God. You know, my first thought was about my parents are going to kill me, right? They were just hard workers, and they don't know what a hedge fund is. They just know their son's doing well in Wall Street. And they're going to be upset. And the FBI said, "We think you can help us out." And I said, "Guys, should I talk to a lawyer?" And the FBI said, "Don't talk to a lawyer." So they're going to play by their own set of ethics.
1: Wow. That's amazing. You became known as Tipper X. It's the FBI's largest insider trading investigation of a generation. Did you happen to see The Big Short? Is a reference?
2: I did. Yeah, it's great. It's a really good, well-written film.
1: Well, sure. Yeah, it was. And like I said, I remember watching that and thinking, like, seriously? Like, how did I miss this whole thing? But, I mean, it was very real. It was something that was ongoing. You had the one voice of reason in that film that was like, you know, this is ultimately going to collapse. It's going to bite us on the ass. I can't help but hear a little bit of your story out of your own mouth and think, and again, I don't know how well you know the film, but there was this gaggle of young traders, young professionals. One of them happened to be the guy who played Schmidt on New Girl. I don't know if that reference is lost on you.
2: I remember that show. Yep.
1: Yeah, and I don't know. Is that how you would describe you? These were guys on the peripheral. They weren't playing the big ball, you know, that some of the other guys were, but they were breaking off a piece for themselves and, you know, kind of caught up in it all.
2: Yeah, and I would say there was 2 things happening. There was the mortgage crisis and the mortgages they were getting people to sign that had no business signing those. That was one part of the crisis, and the other part was the insider trading of the stock. So if people are familiar with that show, Billions, much more focused kind of on that. Yeah, so like the tips and the trades, so that was much more my world. And a lot of my story, you know, the producers for Billions have borrowed in some of those storylines that they write. But so for me, the FBI had lunch with me after that meeting on the street, and there was a small piece of metal on the table. I said, "What's that, guys? Is that your BlackBerry battery?" And they must have thought I was so naive, this young guy. They're like, "No, man, you're going to have to wear this and take some pretty big people down for us." And I had to build relationships
1: or go to jail
2: with these guys. Yeah, exactly. I want to be clear. I'm trying to save my own butt. I'm not doing this. The FBI said, "Tom, you're helping your country," but really, I'm saving my own butt. And I built relationships with these guys I didn't even know, and they were 20 years older than me. And yeah. I'd meet with them at Starbucks and say, "Hey, I'm a young guy interviewing for a job. You know, it's a horrible market. That's my cover story." And I'd say, "Hey, by the way, how did you insider trade last year?" And it's sort of like, okay, if I'm asking you about a federal crime and you've never met me, you'll probably say nothing, right? I was very, very sloppy at first, and I got very good at this. Yeah. And then one day, 2009, they said, "Turn on CNBC." The FBI called me. 20 guys, perp walks, handcuffs. You know, the news camera always just happens to be there for the perp walks. And I'm like, "Oh, my God, where's my name?" There was one name in the middle when the dust settled, and that name is called Tipper X. And I called the FBI.
1: I remember that. I do remember that. Yeah.
2: And they said, "That's you, Tom. You should talk to a lawyer now." That was a crazy, crazy time not to talk to a lawyer for 2 years, which I talked about in the book. Yeah.
1: Let me ask you this, and I'm sure it is in the book. Wired on Wall Street is the name of the book by Tom Hardin. So over 18 months, you wore a wire more than 40 times. But let me ask you this. What was more nerve-wracking for you? Was it the first time you went in wearing under a shirt? I would have soaked through that shirt. Or was it smuggling cash through LaGuardia? Which was more heart racing? I could have a heart attack here. Which one?
2: I think smuggling cash through LaGuardia. So of the four tips, by the third one, I kept getting tips. And I was like, "Why am I getting these free tips from this lady tipping me?" And she said, "Hey, if it's going to continue, she needs cash." And so I went out to California to give that to her. And I had it in my laptop bag. And I went to the bathroom and put it all in my shirt. And back then, the machines were just metal detectors, so not like today. So I walked through the metal detector, and TSA said, "Nothing in your pockets." And actually, there nothing was, and I walked through and then got in the plane. So that was a pretty crazy situation. But I will also say wearing the wire was not fun at all. My editor told me, I said, my palms were sweaty and my heart was racing probably 15 times in the book. And I said, "Well, how else would I say it?" It's really the truth.
1: Yeah. It is hard. I'm a small potatoes radio guy here. It's hard for me to read four trades totaling $46,000 in gains. To me, 46 grand, you are a small potatoes guy. There ought to be bigger players they could have been after there. Why after you? Were you just the start of it?
2: It's often the small guy that gets pinched. So if anybody reads the book thinking it couldn't be them, that's the idea. I'm not making excuses. I accept responsibility, but like, there's one billionaire they could never get who was like high up their list because the billionaire has unlimited means to defend himself. And I'm a young guy, 29. I don't have means to really go to trial and all this, and I'm going to plead guilty. And the average case today, Vinny, is $58,000. So you think about all these banks, the big banks, they just pay a fine. They don't, none of their people actually get pinched usually. It's just they write a nice check to the government and they move on. It's the little guys that they really make the cases on.
1: Yeah.
2: So.
1: Yeah.
2: I hope people read this and think, okay, that could be me.
1: Yeah.
2: Never think it couldn't be you.
1: Yeah,
2: so.
1: don't think you're small potatoes. I noticed, and I know you have to get going here, that your wife stuck with you through this. That's a big part of the book. Is that your wife? But I did want to ask, and did she know about the wire wear? Like, it'd be nerve-wracking for her sitting at home. You're out there with a wire on you, or did she not know, until later?
2: I told her just enough, sort of what I need to know, because she was terrified. And when the FBI rolled up me on the street, they said I could only tell her. So I waited a few days till a Friday afterward. Young couple in New York City wouldn't have to talk about this.
1: Yeah.
2: She was working at Lehman Brothers, so if you remember that name, they went to that stock on the
1: show. Sure.
2: So she's having a hell of a time. And I told her everything, and she said, "Hey, could you say that again?" And she said, "You know what? You didn't do anything to hurt me." And again, 85% of marriages, when I researched this, that in that situation, and it was not easy, but we just hit 20 years of marriage last month.
1: Congratulations
2: and,
1: on that, man.
2: She's the hero of the book, so I hope people just see her side.
1: Ah, that's a beautiful
2: just
1: thing.
2: Just imagine staying with your husband through this. I mean, it's crazy.
1: Yeah, it's Tipper X. The book is Wired on Wall Street by Tom Hardin. It sounds like a riveting read. I appreciate you taking the time to come on and share the story, and it's not easy stuff to share either. Powerful stuff. Good luck with the book, and thanks again.
2: Thanks, Vinny. It's a pleasure.
0: This is the best of Vinny Penn.
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8: A widespread soaking rain expected later on today. Hi, everyone. Storm teammate meteorologist Scott Cagliardi here. We're starting off dry, but expecting that rain to pick up in intensity this afternoon, some of which could lead to some poor drainage flooding, so be sure to leave extra travel time wherever you're headed. 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
11: The Red Sox were going for a sweep, but they were held to only a run on five hits and lost to the Mariners 3-1. Peyton Tolley allowed three runs in six innings and takes the loss. Four more matches at the World Cup today. The action tomorrow will include another match in Foxborough with England facing Ghana. Wyndham Clark wins his second U.S. Open title. Clark went wire-to-wire at Shinnecock Hills, hanging on to edge Sam Burns by a shot. I'm Matt McCoy.
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1: Subtitle fan. But I didn't realize your podcast is actually dedicated to Carson, too. Tell me about this Carson obsession.
2: You know, I just was really into comedy when I was a kid. My dad got me in to comedy, and I was staying up to watch Carson on Fridays, you know, at 5, 6 years old. And then during the summer months, I could stay up. And he was just so funny and likable. He was amazing with animals, with kids, with movie stars, with comedians, people that weren't even famous, like the woman that was a potato chip inspector that noticed the potato chips were in the shape of objects. Carson put her on and made her famous. I mean, yeah. She traveled across the U.S. She went overseas. Carson yielded that power. And I just had a lot of questions about what went on behind the scenes, what Carson was like. And it never occurred to me that everyone would want to talk to me. And I ended up talking to over 400 people. People like Mel Brooks sat down with me. He was on Johnny's very first show, October 1st, 1962. So all these people were giving me their stories, and I said, why not do a book?
1: I'm not surprised you got that many. He's a legend. And who wouldn't want to remember him fondly and tell their stories? You know what I think?
2: Yeah.
1: You know what I think it is, too?
2: Tell me.
1: And I don't know how old you are, Mark. You look like a young guy. I can't believe you were able to stay up and he was still on. I'm 58 years old.
2: You're very nice.
1: I fondly recall he was my last. Look, there's a couple of guys who were pretty good at it, but they all come from a place of they were either on a sitcom or they were either, like, he was, I feel like Johnny Carson was born to be a late night TV show host. Like, he didn't come from any other place, unless you tell me otherwise. You know, like, you got a, yeah, Jimmy,
2: no,
1: Jimmy Fallon, he did a couple of movies. He came from Saturday Night Live, you know, sketch comedy show. Same could be said for Kimmel. There was only one Carson, and he came for this specific gig.
2: Yeah, Carson was born to do this show. It was his life, putting the Tonight Show. When he started, it was an hour and 45 minutes, and then it went down to 90 minutes. The guy was just exhausted. He put his life into the show. He paced himself like a quarterback on a Sunday, just his energy, and he would give it all in the show. And talk about longevity, 30 years dominating popular culture. He had competitors. In 1971, in his home in New York City in the UN Plaza, he has four TVs going on at 11:30. The first, he's watching his own show, then the Dick Cavett show opposite him, the David Frost show opposite him, and then it was either Joey Bishop or maybe Merv Griffin. So there's nobody more competitive. But Johnny, his number one rule was to make his guests look good. It was uniquely Johnny. He knew his audience, and people wanted to be on his show because they knew he was going to make them look good.
1: Yeah. I love the Cavett reference. That's interesting. My son and I have a 19-year-old son, and I don't know if Dick Cavett is having a resurgence on social media, on TikTok or whatever, but, I mean, those were compelling interviews he had in the 70s with John Lennon, you know, with various figures. I just don't think it's
2: Cavett
1: like...
2: was unbelievable.
1: I was just going to say, let you do your thing, but I think what was interesting about Carson, and Cavett in particular, this is all about Carson, is... You know, the guest came on and they had an actual conversation. I think nowadays it's a lot, okay, we're going to play ping pong together. We're going to do a drinking game together.
2: That is absolutely true.
1: I want to see a skilled interviewer.
2: I sat down with Dick Cavett a bunch of times, and he told me that he got advice from Jack Parr, who was before Johnny Carson, make it a conversation, throw the pre-interview out. And that's what happened. Dick Cavett told me the story about being 12 years old, going to see the local magician, Johnny Carson, who was a decade older. Cavett and his two 12-year-old friends go to introduce themselves to Carson backstage. We're also junior magicians. And Johnny Carson, during his show, introduced Cavett and his two friends. And Cavett, as a 12-year-old that night, wrote in his diary, "Today I met Johnny Carson. It was the greatest day of my life."
1: Yeah, yeah. What became mythical almost was, if not the most ultimate pressure cooker, is the comedian who gets booked on the show. You know, that's achievement number one. Is he going to invite me to the couch? Do I get over to the couch? I mean,
2: that's true.
1: Yeah, I mean, that carries such a weight with it. I don't think anybody has come close to him since. And I don't know if anybody ever did. I was never much... I get what Letterman does, but Carson is the OG. He remains the OG. I don't think anybody touches him or is going to. Tell me, who were some of the more interesting names in the book? The book is available now. Love, Johnny Carson.
2: I love talking to Ed Ames with the famous tomahawk incident that they threw tomahawks, and it's one of the most famous Carson clips.
1: Yeah, yeah.
2: He was 90 years old in Beverly Hills, and I sat down with him, and he said, "Mark, I did not know how to throw a tomahawk, and it hits the crotch area of this wooden cutout." And to this day, it's still considered the longest sustained laughter in the history of television.
1: Wow. I didn't know that. Did you manage to get in with Joan Rivers' daughter? I would have loved the take there because I thought that was an unnecessary. Joan Rivers was great. She was actually really good when she would fill in for Johnny. But I think that got a bad rap, how that all played out.
2: It was unfortunate. Melissa wouldn't talk to me. I'd met Joan twice.
1: Really?
2: Very nice, but she wouldn't talk to me either. But even Joan's own friends told her, you need to tell Johnny you're going to go opposite him. He did so much for you. Johnny made her permanent guest host. And
1: that's true.
2: Famously, she did not tell Johnny Carson. And Joan tried to take Johnny's producer, Peter LaSalle, tried to take all of Johnny's talent coordinators, offered them double their salary.
1: Oh.
2: And Johnny was wounded. Johnny was very, very hurt.
1: Yeah, I didn't know that end of it. I just remember when she would fill in, I wasn't let down. I at that time, it was like late 80s, I remember thinking, oh, she's funny when she fills in for Johnny.
2: She was great. Every 5 weeks, she was amazing. You're absolutely right. It was an event watching the show. Tiny Tim, when he got married on The Tonight Show in 1969, 45 million viewers, second to the moon landing. That is the power Johnny Carson's show wielded.
1: That's extraordinary. Yeah. And then what do you make of when he was done with the show, Mark? That's one of my favorite things about Johnny Carson was he was like, that's done. I'm off the grid. Next time you say, I'm going to have long hair. It's going to be my Tarzan era. You're not going to see me, on red carpets. I'm gone. I'm done. But why do you think he became a recluse?
2: He didn't want to beat Bob Hope. He thought Bob Hope stuck around too long and his performing he was just not as sharp as he was. And he wanted people to remember him just for being at the top of his game. And for two solid years after he retired in May of 92, he did do Bob Hope's 90th birthday at the American Teacher Awards, Kennedy Center Honors. He got the Presidential Medal of Freedom from George Herbert Walker Bush. Simpsons then did a David Letterman cameo. Then we never saw the man again. He was having poker games with his friends Chevy Chase and Steve Martin. He was having lunch with his writers. He was out and about, but we just never saw him on TV again.
1: Yeah. I think the book is a must-read for fans of television in general, I would say. Not even late night, just TV in general, historians, whatnot. I love seeing here the true origins of Karnak the Magnificent. I want to read about that. So it's Love, Johnny Carson, fan's journey to find the genius behind the legend. And genius is an accurate word. Mark Malkoff, congratulations again on the book. I look forward to reading it.
2: Thanks, Benny. I really appreciate it. It was a pleasure talking to you.
1: Take care, bud.
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4: This is a Fox News alert. I'm Sue Guzman. UK Prime Minister Keir Starmer with a major political announcement this morning.
5: I will resign as leader of the Labour Party. I have spoken to His Majesty the King this morning to inform him of my decision.
4: He says he will remain caretaker prime minister until a new Labour leader is chosen in the next few weeks. Andy Burnham, who won a parliamentary election last week, considered a favorite to replace him. After a rough start and the threat of continued bombing from President Trump, Iran's foreign minister Abbas Araghchi says progress has been made in the first day of talks in Switzerland, the talks continuing today. And Los Angeles remains under a state of emergency as crews are still battling a fire that reignited at a cold storage facility in Boyle Heights. The cause under investigation. It's been burning since Wednesday. 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
8: Good morning. Police in West Haven say there's no threat to the community. That investigation is continuing today after two people were killed in a triple shooting over the weekend. And shooting early Saturday outside a bar on Campbell Avenue, two of the victims found unresponsive at the scene, a third expected to survive. Connecticut annual point-in-time count shows homelessness. It's on the rise in the state for a fifth year in a row. Democratic State Rep Kadeem Roberts saying increased rent and reduced federal funding to main factors contributing to that data. Wet weather is a factor to begin the week. Forecasters say the rain arrives midday, bringing scattered showers through the region through tonight. Could be locally heavy at times. I'm Jay Corwin.
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10: 84 eastbound, slowing it down, exit 4951, and westbound, you're wide open, no problem, 44 Albany Avenue, Route 2, Route 3, 5 and 15 good, Route 9, no issues between 84 and 91, Kelly Quinn.
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18: Boston band Aerosmith released their debut album. It fares poorly. It would be re-released in 76 and yield a top 10 hit, Dream On.
19: You ain't nothing but a hound dog, crying all night.
18: Elvis Presley's live TV special, Aloha from Hawaii, is watched by more than a billion people worldwide and introduces the world to the rhinestone white jumpsuit. In February of 73, Alice Cooper has a number one album with Billion Dollar Babies, along with three top 40 singles. Elton John also has a number one album and his first number one single with Crocodile Rock.

Paul McCartney and Wings have a number one single with My Love, and the Stooges signed to Columbia Records and released their final album, Raw Power, produced by David Bowie. In March, Pink Floyd releases the now legendary Dark Side of the Moon. It goes to number one and becomes one of the best-selling albums of all time.

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11: Welcome to the show. Former political prisoner in Iran, Mrs. Shirin Nariman. I appreciate you taking the time to come on this morning.
12: Good morning, and thank you for giving me the opportunity to be with you here. So after revolution against the Shah, the monarchy ended, and for about a year and a half, we had some semi-democracy in Iran,
11: really?
12: Which we truly enjoyed. Yeah, about a year and a half, not long, before Khomeini can completely get a control. And at that time, I was a supporter of Mujahideen Khalq Emite, and I was arrested in my house, not protesting or not in the street, nothing. It was just that because we were well-known, so they arrested me. And unfortunately, I was in prison for 2 years, and during that 2 years, I had to grow up very, very quickly and fast, not only because of what I physically endured, but also because mentally I had to see every single day, seeing people being tortured being tortured myself. And then at every afternoon, they would call up a list of names, and they would take them to behind the walls of prison. And back then, they used a firing squad. And they would, you would be hearing a horrendous noise. And that way, you knew that many people were killed. And we used to count the coup de grace, which is the last shot in the head. Just to know how many people were executed each night. Some nights were as low as 80, and some nights were as high as 300, 400. So very soon, we learned how to survive in prison. And unfortunately, with what I'm seeing now, it's been going on. It's more than 4 decades that we are fighting.
11: Yes.
12: Iranians are fighting for freedom and democracy. And it doesn't look things have changed as much, and as you can see, and we also the bodies that are piled up and the level of brutality that we are seeing from the regime, it's very obvious to the world now, things that we saw more than 40 years ago.
11: As far as the executions are concerned, I had Shaheen Gobadi on just last week, and I think he said it was at 3,000 or in excess of 3,000. Over a wildly short period of time.
12: Yes. Unfortunately, even during this uprising, from some numbers that I saw, 127 people were executed in the prisons in Iran. So they are hurrying to do the executions because they want to show that they are in control, and also in

0: to rule.
1: Yeah.
0: So same sentiment is still continuing. And unfortunately, this is the reality of what is going on in Iran.
1: Yeah. You know, it's interesting you should reference the year 1981 because, I mean, and at that time I was I think I was 14. But I recall, you know, we studied in school every day, and certainly our dinner tables here in America every night, we were talking about the hostage crisis. And when that ended, I stopped paying attention. You know, it was so interesting because the hostage crisis took place, and I remember being an eighth grader, you know, a school kid, and it was the first time I ever heard Iran, you know, that had not been brought up thus far yet in any of my history classes, excuse me. So all of a sudden we're paying attention to this place. At least this was my perspective. That seemed fairly scary and had the audacity to, you know, have American hostages. Then when they were released, it was like all talk of Iran stopped, at the very least in our classrooms. And it would be many, many years later when it would start being brought to my attention what was going on there, and that the Iran, you know, the people themselves, they were being prosecuted, executed on a regular basis, and they wanted regime change. Let me put you in a tough spot, if you don't mind, Shirin. When I had Mr. Gobadi on last week, I said to him that I was very surprised to see the president saying we'll send troops we'll have boots on the ground to end this if it doesn't stop on its own. And Shaheen Gobadi said, we don't want boots on the ground. And now I'm seeing in the news that, you know, your homeland, the people are saying, we don't want it. We don't want any help from the United States. In fact, we feel like a lot of what the president is saying is just escalating things. What would be the desired move on America's part as far as this is concerned? Because I was surprised that Trump's take was, I want this to end and we'll send people in to end it if you don't on your own. I didn't think he'd go that way.
0: Well, I think Americans have the bad experience of Iraq and Afghanistan. And unfortunately, you know, you have to have a political end game. You have to have a plan. And you don't, you know, I'm sure you guys don't want the chaos, and Iranian people don't want to have a chaos. Boots on the ground is not going to resolve anything. It's going to just be worse than anything else. You know, there are certain things that the United States and our allies in Europe can do. You know, make precise decisions on completely shut down every single door on the Iranian regime. Even in the United States, the Iranian regime has two offices, one in Washington, D.C., the other one in New York. Shut them out. And to expel every single diplomat and attaché that they have here under different names, you know, cultural attaché, religious attaché, why they are here. Throw them out, every single one of them.
1: Yeah.
0: And there are many of the sons and daughters of these IRGC leaders that are now living in the United States. So why are they here? Why they live? They have a good life with the stolen money from Iran, and they're living here, you know, in paradise here. Why are they here? Or why there are two lobby firms that are working on behalf of restoring relationship with Iran in the United States? Why are they working in here? You know, so those are, if you shut down all the doors, you show that you mean it, you're serious, you're done with this regime, and you want to get rid of this regime, that's why you're doing that. The same thing in Europe. Some countries still disagree with putting Iran's IRGC on the terrorist list. So force them to list IRGC in terrorist list. There are so, and in Europe, they have embassies. Shut down their embassies.
1: Huh.
0: Say, you know, you have to get out because you're killing your own people. So there are a lot of non-military actions that can be done that doesn't

0: doesn't cost a penny any of the taxpayers, but it would open many doors to the Iranian people in Iran and a lot of real hope for the change. And we can change this regime on our own.
1: That's well said. And again, we're on with Shirin Nehraman, former political prisoner in Iran. Would you say, where would you say the Iranian people are? Everybody might have different opinions, but as far as the foreign minister is concerned and some of the statements he's making, does he have a lot of support in Iran, or on the, or are the people like, no, you know, your threats against your statements, what you're saying about Tehran, we don't support your stance. Is there support for Iran's foreign minister in Iran or not?
0: So I think we saw it very clearly that, more than 90% of Iranian people are against this regime and want this regime to be gone once and for all. And remember, Iranian people never were anti-American or anything like that. This is the government, and it's their policy and their propaganda and all of that. And you know that they don't have the capability. They just make threats. You know, they basically bully. But I think everyone knows that they have no capacity. They have no really power to do anything, especially right now that many of their proxies have been gone in the region. So the important thing is that keep putting pressure on the regime, and the Iranian people do not want this regime. They showed it to us, and you can see with the level of violence that was going on and also the number of people that were killed, that shows that the Iranian people are fed up with this regime and done, and they want their freedom. And that's why we still see that, with all these atrocities, people are out there every single night and either shouting death to Khamenei or they are in the streets and they are fighting back. So that's not what Iranian people want. Iranian people want freedom, democracy, secular republic of Iran.
1: And I know, what was the execution they were Shaheen Gobadi was talking last week? And that didn't take place. I don't think the boxer, Javad Sani, I know he was, there was fear that he would be executed. Both eluded execution there. So it seems like when the noise is made and that raging in the streets can produce results sometimes, not consistently, but it seems very uneven, the success rate.
0: So that only supports the statement that if you put enough pressure in Iran, Iranian regime cannot continue its killing people. Unfortunately, so far, the world had decided to close its eyes on the violation of human rights in Iran and the killing of innocent people in Iran. But, for instance, if you have the international court that start taking, file complaints and prosecute those that are part of this atrocity machine, this killing machine, and take them to the court, what do you think is going to happen? It's going to be more pressure, and in Iran will feel it very quickly, and if all their assets are frozen because of the violation of human rights, if they are kicked out of the UN because of violation of human rights. You know, if all this comes to the picture, then there is the regime gets the message.
1: Yeah.
0: And it weakens it. It is weak right now, but it gives the message that, again, the policy is we are done with your brutal regime, and it's time for you to get out.
1: Yeah. You know, for me, living here in America, I find that the mainstream media, the coverage now is starting to skew. It's starting to be more about President Trump and what he's... I want to know more about what's going on inside Iran, like I was getting maybe this time last year, 6 months or so ago. I haven't seen a story about Baby Shah in ages. Is he in hiding? I haven't heard anything about him in ages.
0: Well, he is. He's always like that. Whenever there is a
1: really,
0: you know, a good potential comes up, he suddenly appears, and suddenly he starts being saying that, "Oh, I am a you know transitional leader." But he's an opportunist.
1: Yeah,
0: you know,
1: that's the DNA of a bad guy is what you just described right there. That's the DNA of a bad guy.
0: Exactly. 12 days into the protest, he was in Bahamas vacationing.
1: Oh.
0: So obviously he didn't care.
1: Yeah, wow.
0: Yeah, and then suddenly he appeared and says, "Oh, I'm with you and I'm telling you go to the streets." You know, all of that. As soon as he saw that the media coverage is high and, you know, people are talking about regime change, suddenly he remembered that, "Oh, I want to be part of this. He wants to be king. He's a child that he wants to have the throne in his head. That's all I can say about him."
2: This is the best of Vinny Penn, New Haven, Fox 61, traffic.
3: 84 eastbound, slowing down exit 51 and westbound coming in from 384 all the way out to Plainville. You look pretty good. No problem. 91 north and south, downtown Hartford, 44 Albany Avenue moving. Kelly Quinn.
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12: Arguably one of the best soundtracks of all time, 1984's Purple Rain is hit after hit after hit. There's so many to choose from, so today we'll honor the title track.

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2: Fox News, I'm CJ Pop. Britain will soon have a new leader. Prime Minister Keir Starmer reveals his decision earlier, saying he informed King Charles. Starmer's Labour Party won in a landslide less than 2 years ago. Now he becomes a caretaker into a new leader. The Labour Party is chosen. Major progress in Switzerland in the peace talks between the U.S. and mediators from Iran and other nations. Vice President J.D. Vance is there.
3: Can we turn over a new leaf? Can we change relations in the Middle East permanently? Or do we go back to doing things the old way?
4: A U.S. diplomat involved in the talks told Fox News some of the discussion was focused on clarifying the confusing messaging on the Strait of Hormuz to ensure it will remain open, adding that robust discussions on all elements of the nuclear deal are ongoing.
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7: Good morning. Man from Niantic dead after falling from a balcony at Madison Square Garden during a concert. This was Saturday night. ID'd as 51-year-old Hong Kuker. Officers say they found him unconscious. The injuries consistent with a fall from that elevated area. About 10 o'clock Saturday night, he was attending a show by the rock band Goose. The band saying they're deeply saddened and heartbroken. Connecticut annual point-in-time count shows homelessness. It's on the rise again. John Bayback has more.
8: The annual census of the homeless population found roughly 3,847 homeless people on January 27th. The number shows an increase of 3% compared to 2025. The previous 2 years saw increases of 9% and 13% respectively.
7: I'm Jake Orwin.
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9: 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Traffic.
15: Still very easy. 84 eastbound. We are going to slow it down. Exit 4851 westbound coming in from 384. Looks good. 91 north and south uneventful. Same with Route 2 westbound and Route 9 between 84 and 91. Caliquid.
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4: In November, Queen's fourth album is a worldwide smash with the single Bohemian Rhapsody. It hits number one in the UK and number four in the US.

0: Fast forward to December, Bob Marley and the Wailers released their live album recorded at two concerts in London in July. And Paul Simon has a number one album with Still Crazy After All These Years. The album produces four top 10 hits.
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1: Blaze just surpassing Jimmy J in under a week. It's quite something. That doesn't go with you, my man. You know, Jim, let me just...
2: If you think you're going to cry, punch yourself in the face. Be a man.
1: If I played that one for my kids, if you think you're going to cry, punch yourself in the face, they would... I'll film it later today. And they say, I think I'm going to cry, punch yourself... They'll say you would be punching yourself in the face every day. Because I'm... Jim, when's the last time you cried? I can't even imagine the last time you cried. Well, you're always high. Speaking of that, new study out from Yale and Blaze's alma mater, UConn, and the great cause for concern. Experts at both Yale and UConn just completed a study that has confirmed that cannabis makes the body age faster. And this is cause for concern. Now, I love this. I love all the stuff people are realizing after legalizing it. You know, you can't really drive great. You get kind of stupid. You know, you can light yourself on fire. You know, your body ages. Did you do any research before legalizing this at all? Or did you just want those tax dollars so friggin' bad, man? It's crazy. We're just collateral damage in this world. We're guinea pigs, glorified guinea pigs. These stories are comical to me, and I get tons of them. Going back so many years now, there used to be a segment I would do on the show called "Didn't See That Coming, Did Ya?" Because there's also same with the police reform bill, and now they're just like, "Geez, nobody wants to be a cop." Yeah, you didn't see that coming, did you? That used to be the gist of the segment. Then people got annoyed with my theatrical way of going, "Yeah, you didn't see that coming." They got kind of sick of it. I got sick of doing it, too. But it's been 5 years. And the money that we're still generating here in Connecticut, it's extraordinary. And sad, too. It's sad, the figures. We have a dispensary right around the corner from the house. And my son's always cracking me up. He's like, "You got to see the line to the dispensary today." And I'm like, "Really? There's a line?" And he's like, "Yeah." And it's like everybody I went to high school with's parents. I mean, it's not I guess it is a coping mechanism. I mean, but it's also a crutch. And for many, it is a gateway drug. Not for all. But the elected officials, the Lamonts, the Malloys, who came on this show and said, "Well, it's been proven not to be a gateway drug." I don't know who said that, and that's crap. I got a ton of friends who are no longer here who it was absolutely a gateway drug for. And many who it wasn't. You can't just one size fits all it. You know, that's it. But it's been 5 years, and healthcare experts are now alarmed. They say it is not safe for the state's aging population, because don't forget, they're the ones who are medical. They're getting it for glaucoma first and foremost, and then a slew to spike your appetite. You know, you can find a million reasons to. They say reports show that alcohol use among older adults has been waning. Cannabis has blown up and edged alcohol out. You'd think they'd go hand in hand, that the cotton mouth would lead to the need for, maybe I'm just remembering those blurry 90s. They say they're literally trading their health for a high. Okay, why didn't we, this study published just a few months back, revealing that cannabis use among those 65 and older is on the rise, and it's aging their body. Why was that not, okay, so it's been legal for 5 years. Why was it not done 6 years ago? Mad dash for money. Just a mad dash for money, man, at the end of the day. All of these decisions, I mean, look what we've done in the last in this weirdo state in the last state. We've the police, we've completely punished, and you can't do anything. But you can drink now 7 days a week. You can get booze. We opened up package stores on Sundays. We'll get it delivered to your house. No more driving across state lines. We're going to sell it at grocery stores. They just want us wasted. And I can't even believe I'm the guy, yammering about this and against it because I was wasted for such a good chunk of my life. But I just see the pickpocketing going on. And they don't care. That's the other thing. The message that it's said, I don't like the fact that marijuana has been peddled in my kid's life. 5 years ago, my son was 12, 13 years old, and all of a sudden the onus was off it. He's seeing it by people who couldn't care less about if he smokes it and drives on it, by the Ned Lamonts, by the Malloys, by those who don't know. Because I feel like if you partied at any point in your life, you would know, all right, this can be dangerous. Let's be smarter. Let's not worry about dollars as much as human lives. Watching Chris Murphy say things like, fentanyl's the real problem in America. How did that start off again? As if, fentanyl isn't getting snuck right into the weed that is sold on the streets, which is still sold on the streets. And they even, that talking point for the longest, it'll stop the sale of it on the streets. Nothing's ever going to stop the sale of it on the streets, just like nothing's ever going to stop the sale of guns on the streets. Just stop with the BS. Care about your constituents, but you don't. You care. All you do is care about getting the state out of the red. We're not out of the red. We're never, I don't think, going to be out of the red here in Connecticut in my lifetime. And then there's, of course, they say in the study, cannabis now available in the form of THC gummies. And do you know how many clips that I watch on TikTok of mothers and daughters, like women my age, and they're old. We're going to eat these gummies and bake, do some baking tonight. And it's just like, and they watch, it's very entertaining. You're stoned with mom because we made it easier for you. You don't have to smoke this potentially harsh grass, roll it up, this and that. We'll give you a nice strawberry watermelon gummy that tastes no different than a Sour Patch Kid. It's real easy. Then we're shocked at the emergency rooms that are full of two-year-olds who didn't know that gummy wasn't a real gum. No, you didn't see that coming, did you? What bothers me the most, to each their own, are the politicians signing off on this and then saying, but we're not going to have any of that. And the I voted yes for it. I wanted to go along with everyone else, but we're not going to have dispensaries in our town. I'm going to fight against that. And all right, so then obviously you're not all for it. They say right now it's making people age more rapidly. We have proof. It's risky in terms of making someone age. It's been confirmed by Dr. J. Craig Allen, Chief Medical Officer and Medical Director, part of Hartford Healthcare. If you have a senior and you're, of course it's aging them. You're lucky they're not falling down and finding it hilarious. People are filming it and posting it. It's just a decline of Western civilization. They say it's also, studies are also showing it affects one's mental health depending on how often they use it. And again, the potency of the product, which is pretty damn potent. All of these studies being done now, 5 years after it was legalized. We didn't want to be bothered with these pre-legalization. They say it can lead, for many, it's leading to depression and anxiety. We knew that. Makes a lot of people paranoid and bugged out. You should have had people who actually smoked weed in their lifetimes weigh in on this, as opposed to suit and tie, a couple of keg parties, and some date rape voting this in. They don't know whereof they speak. And now it's in play, and everything we're going to find out is going to be after the fact, and you can't undo it. Well, you won't undo it, just like the police reform bill. Hey, this is Vinny. Welcome to the Vinny Penn Fan Club Hotline.
3: Hey. Yeah, I have some radio shop talk feedback smack here. The Didn't see that coming. That is a brilliant piece of passive-aggressive work. Yeah, that sets anything up perfectly, or you can close with it. Yeah.
1: Doesn't
3: just
1: it?
3: Just that, yeah.
1: And Connecticut.
3: Yes.
1: And our elected officials see to it that there's no shortage of material that can end with, wow, you didn't see that coming, did you?
3: When I'm selling you to someone, I mention that, you know, that you do this bit where you say, didn't see that coming, and that's how you call a thing out. Yeah, no, it's perfect. It lets the facts do the work. Yeah.
1: Oh, you mean you remember when I used to do it? Because it's been a while. It's been about a year or two since I've done that.
3: I've been listening for 3 years, like maybe four. I'm not good with time.
1: Yeah. No, that's my...
3: I also miss... Scuttlebutt Buddies, too. Vinny Penn's got
1: Scuttlebutt Buddies. Yeah, that's a great one. Great reference, my man. Scuttlebutt Buddy. I got in a lot of trouble about that one.
3: I remember someone was saying, you know, please don't refer to me as that when I
1: see Yeah. A lot of guys used to say that. Tongues planted firmly in cheek, of course. Maybe I'll bring back that both of those bets.
3: Both of those come back for my money, ball.
1: I love it, my man. I appreciate the call.
3: Thank you. Bye-bye.
1: See you, bud.
0: This is the best of Vinny Penn.
4: New Haven. A widespread soaking rain expected later on today. Hi, everyone. Storm teammate meteorologist Scott Cagliardi here. We're starting off dry, but expecting that rain to pick up in intensity this afternoon, some of which could lead to some poor drainage flooding, so be sure to leave extra travel time wherever you're headed. Get the latest updates on the News 8 app.
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3: Ecuadorian mother battles Attorney General Tong's staff for custody of her child. Sit back as I regale you with the tale. Once upon a time, an Ecuadorian mother traveled more than 4,500 miles to retrieve her son from foster care in the state of Connecticut. Now she's fighting the office of the Attorney General in Connecticut because said office is intent on giving that child away to an East Haven family. I know. What's going to happen? Lay down. Sit back. Yes. Oh, he's very, very, he's angry and he wants everybody, people from Ecuador who are here illegally, he wants them safe. He wants every child safe, which is why you can't get arrested at playgrounds, even if you're there to pluck a child and school bus. Yeah, that same guy. Let's get back to the story now. She had very little money, this Ecuadorian mother, and a job at McDonald's. She's 22 years old. A harrowing journey to regain custody of her 7-year-old son. But she's met with, this is Miriam, this is CT Examiner. Does everybody know about this story? Now she's met with the overwhelming task of battling Attorney General William Tong, her case in a Middlesex 8th District Superior Court will be decided by a judge who, up until 2022, are y'all ready? This is called an arc in the story. Who, up until 2022, this judge was part of Tong's staff. But he's the oftentimes loud and volatile and theatrical William Tong. Mom's the word on this one. The mother was allowed to enter the United States back in 2024 without papers under a program implemented by another arc by President Joe Biden, which was later ended by President Donald Trump. According to documents reviewed by the CT Examiner and information provided by sources who know the case, since arriving here in Connecticut, she's cooperated with DCF and taken steps and enrolled in programs required to show she's capable as a mother. She says she's frustrated and scared. And she's worried that they're going to take her son away from her. You're seeing this story everywhere, aren't you? Or maybe you're not. Is it being covered everywhere? I'll have her on. At 16 years old, she gave birth to her son in Ecuador. At 3 years old, her mother, the boy's grandmother, took him to the United States due to the escalating violence in her home country, having nothing to do with her being fit as a mother. She told CT Examiner, they first came here because things were getting really bad in Ecuador. Criminal gangs were emerging. They were taking children. I think that's lost on Tong, that children get taken right here, you know, at like bus stops and playgrounds. Common nonsense. It's just thing of the past, evidently. She said, my mom said, I'm going to the United States. At first, I resisted and told her the gangs are going there, too. Are they? Not according to Tong. Always in the wrong. She said, wait until I turn 18. It's only a few months away. But grandmother saw urgency, traveled for months by foot and by bus with the child. Now, grandma was arrested by Meriden police in June 2023 for domestic violence. Yeah, grandma. It involved the grandmother's boyfriend and the child. After the grandmother's arrest, without other family in the United States, the child, who was then five, was placed in foster care. Within minutes of getting to the safe shores of the United States of America, plucked from grandma's care due to one incident, the charges against grandma were later dropped. Mom gets here, and they don't even give her her kid. William Tong says, I got an East Haven family for this kid. That's William Tong. Did you know about this? Everybody who knows about this story with William Tong, call into the project right now. 844-960-1410. Jim, let's take caller number one right now. Who knows about this story? Let's take this call. Oh, go to line number two. The people who know about this story. Three? Four? Right. That's what I thought.
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4: Fox News, I'm CJ. Papa Britain will soon have a new leader. Prime Minister Keir Starmer reveals his decision earlier, saying he informed King Charles. Starmer's Labour Party won in a landslide less than 2 years ago. Now he becomes a caretaker to a new leader. The Labour Party is chosen. Major progress in Switzerland in the peace talks between the U.S. and mediators from Iran and other nations. Vice President J.D. Vance is there.
5: Can we turn over a new leaf? Can we change relations in the Middle East permanently? Or do we go back to doing things the old way?
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9: Good morning. Police in West Haven say there's no threat to the community. That investigation is continuing today after two people were killed in a triple shooting over the weekend. And shooting early Saturday outside a bar on Campbell Avenue, two of the victims found unresponsive at the scene, and third expected to survive. Connecticut annual point-in-time count shows homelessness. It's on the rise in the state for a fifth year in a row. Democratic State Rep Kadeem Roberts saying increased rent and reduced federal funding to main factors contributing to that data. Wet weather is a factor to begin the week. Forecasters say the rain arrives midday, bringing scattered showers through the region through tonight. Could be locally heavy at times. I'm Jake Orwin.
1: Fox 61, traffic.
10: 84 eastbound, heavier now, exit 4851, 91 north and south, very roomy. 84 west, also connecting with 384 and 291, looking good. No issues at Route 9 between 84 and 91, moving down in Middletown, a little busier by the Aragone Bridge. Kelly Quinn.
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3: I want to reminisce for a moment, as I so often do here, and tell you about the summer of 1985. And for a reason, pass on a little something to those of you out there, young people listening, or those with children who may be listening, who have summer jobs. The beauty of the summer job. You know, in the summer of 1985, I was a coxswain. Yeah, I didn't think you'd know what it was. I mean, there's a class distinction here, Jim, you know. But I was a coxswain at the New Haven Yacht Club. Yes. Morris Cove royalty, Cove rules, Pete DiAdamo. Got a job at the New Haven Yacht Club through his legendary father, Butch DiAdamo. And it was walking distance from our house. He got in. The job of the coxswain, Jim, is people come down to the club, and you're the ferryman. You give them the ride out to their boat. And then at the end of the day, the day sailing, mostly sailboats. I don't know why they call it a yacht club. There's no yacht in the mooring in Morris Cove. Sailboats, a small little, with Evan Roods hanging on the back. It was a glorious summer, Jim. One of the most magical of my life. I would walk in the morning, the crisp, catching sunset, if not before that, Jim. Walking in, because people wanted to be on their boats for sunrise, you know, and sunset. And when they would come back in, you'd hear the... They had to do it three times. And you knew, the coxswain. The chime of the coxswain. And you ran down and you hopped on a boat, took your boat out, and you brought them in. That was the job. Ultimately, you maintained the vessel, the New Haven Yacht Club vessel, which I actually did a little operation on the Evan Rood one day. I was really proud of myself. It wasn't working. And I just followed the guidebook, and I pumped it out, and I couldn't possibly walk you through it now, but that I got it back up and running. I remember being very proud of myself for that. This was the summer, New Haveners, lifelong New Haveners will know, that the beluga whale was spotted in the mooring in Morris Cove. And it was spotted. There's no two ways about it. And I know I've told the tale here before, but surely there are many who still haven't heard it. I spotted the beluga. It was me. I went down to the gym, and it was a baked summer. Baked.
4: You didn't see a whale.
3: Yeah, and I'll never forget stepping onto the boat in the morning. And that sucker came right up alongside the boat. And I just stepped back off. Straight. I was Roy Scheider. And I just stepped right back off. You know, right before the we're going to need a bigger boat thing. And I was like, bah. And you're baked. So you're just like, did I? And the guy, obviously, who ran the yacht club was very bougie. But I got him. We contacted Mystic. And Mystic said, leave him be. We can't transport him. And I kid you not, this is a true story. We spent the summer. Three 17-year-old boys, because Pete DiAdamo got me the job there, and he got Jumpin' Johnny DeMilo the job there, East Haven zone. He needed to get a ride. Pete and I would walk there in the morning and walk home. And, Jim, it got to a point where you would be out with your friends and be like, do you guys want to see the whale? Because he just stuck close to that mooring, man. And you would take people down. Your buddies down, you'd be out at the Avest or some Italian festival, or Lady of Pompeii Carnival, so many nights, and you'd get on that boat, you'd go beyond the breakers, turn off the engine, jump in the water if you had, and he'd come, and we'd pet this beluga whale, which was shot and killed the following winter, legend has it, by a lobster man, a jackass man. It's been written up in the Register so many times, and we haven't registered so many times. But I am, no two ways about it, I am the one who first spotted the beluga whale. And by the end of that summer, too, my boy, because I just pet him, you know, the age before, it's 1985, you didn't get to get all the selfies, my, you know. Free Willy jokes were flying a few years later.

had to keep a log, and the log was official. It was documentation of the day, and you had to write down, you had to put, Jim, and, you know, 1817. You had to put, you know, the official hours. At 1920, Mr. Shepherd showed up. He inquired about of his hall, and he wants to go out this weekend, blah, blah, blah, blah. 1937. A little bit of rain fell at this point, so I brought in the chairs from outside. I did this. You had to everything needed to be documented. Well, about a month into the job, me and Jumpin' Johnny DeMilo, anyway, who is now the proprietor of the Elm in Brantford, a thriving business, and very happy to see him do so well. I don't think there's anybody quite as lovable as Johnny DeMilo, and he's the bar owner. Everybody, I mean, he's Sam from Cheers. Everybody goes to his spot in Brantford. About a month into the job, we realized this is a summer job, a teenager. We're the Flamingo Kid. I'm like, this is the whole job. And we started, Jim. No reason to do the "she was angry that day" jokes, but we were doing it. We started writing, you know, 1816. The wave spat back at me this morn as the gulls beckoned me from beyond. We just started with the log getting really Shakespearean. The nature of the bees today was one that can only be described as potentially prehistoric. I raged against their buzzing as I towed Mr. Shepherd and his befreckled daughter. Only Johnny and I started doing this. And it would flip. The guy who got us, "What are you doing? It's not funny. It doesn't make sense. Stop writing thou. Stop writing shall." Because we were putting a lot of thou. "Thou shalt not keep me from my quest of bringing in upsmen." Another part of the job, the final part of the job, was sunset. You had to be in by sunset. For every hour a boater was out past sunset, we got $10. So you can stay out till 1 o'clock in the morning, but it was going to be $40 out of your pocket. $40 out of your pocket to a 17-year-old lad. It was good living. I remember. Didn't happen much, though. But I remember one night it did. And I was watching the hours. I got in at about 11 o'clock, sunset, about 8. It was August. And I'm like, this is going to be like $30 cash. So I'm bringing in the bougie guy from his long day out. I'll never forget him. I could still picture the guy. And it was very hard for me, very difficult for me to be like, you know, according to New Haven Yacht Club rules, hour past sunset, you know, I'm supposed to close up shop, but I waited for you. Have to. You're out on the water. It's my job. It's $10 per hour. It's posted on the wall in there. It was so hard for me to ask for this. And he said, "Well, I do believe, Vinny, that you're taking advantage of me." And he didn't give it to me. And I remember being very embarrassed by this. I'm like, damn. And I reported it in the log. Much to my dismay, Mr. McGillicuddy questioned my integrity late this evening as I eagerly anticipated his return from the Long Island Sound, the ominous, foreboding look. And I wrote it funny. Jumpin' Johnny DeMilo thought it was funny, too. But he didn't give me the money. Next night, he tried to pull it again, the exact same night. I left. I closed up shop. I left. I'm at the Avest that night. I told Johnny DeMilo, and he's like, "F that guy." But our boss, Pete Diatto, the guy who got us the job there, he went tailspin. The guy came in. Jim, the log was soaking wet. He swam in, and he wrote it. It was soaking wet. "Nobody here," and I lost my job. It would be 20 years later, the story got told for 20 years. It would be 20 years later that the story would be told. And Pete would be like, "Yeah, it cost me my job, too." And I'm like, "Wait, you got fired for that?" They cleaned house. And DeMilo was like, "Not me." He was the last man standing at that gig. I share this story to tell you because my son said to me yesterday, he worked at Silver Sands Beach Club. I got him a couple summers there before he aged out. And he was kind of pissy, but I go, there's going to come a time in your life where you're going to look back and be like,
Those were the getting dropped off

0: bat jobs, the outdoor, the beach jobs, the on the water jobs, the New England jobs, you know, that are seasonal. 3 months, they're June, July, August jobs. He's like, I don't want to do that. He said the other day, I missed that. I drove around the golf cart. It was a similar theory, the way things like this could be generational. His job was to bring people from their cars to the club on a golf cart. And they'd be carrying all their stuff, like the beginning of Yes, Dare, the old sitcom, when they would give them a ride. And they'd tip him. East Haven Cavones would tip him like bougie guy with his boat over there. He wouldn't give me money, actually owed me. You might think on your deathbed you're going to remember your career, the biggest of achievements. You're going to remember summer that you were a teenager, that seasonal job, and all the foibles that came with it, all the laughs that came with it. The fact that it started on Memorial Day and ended on Labor Day and was the best summer of your life.
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3: 91 southbound, more volume, right around exit 32, 84 eastbound, slows down exit 48, 51, westbound through the Mulberry Bridge, Route 2, east-west, wide open, lots of room for you still on Route 9. Kelly Quinn.
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1: You are now listening to The Best of Vinnie Penn. It's all led to this. The countdown to 60 has begun on the Vinnie Penn Project.
0: Be honest, Jim, when you hear the countdown to 60 has begun, like I want that little sounder to be something that gets people excited. This is when he shares his wisdom amassed from 60 years of living. That's what this segment is. Even though I'm turning 59 in June, I feel like the countdown to 60 has begun. And everything that I've seen and done and learned, I will pass on to you. My observations. This morning's very important. We need to stop the condemnation of those who don't put their shopping carts back at supermarkets. That is not the greatest gauge of character. The videos that I see of people, you're just going to leave that there? The assaults that want to take place in parking lots. The beautiful women I see on social media being like, honey, if he just leaves that shopping cart there and he can't be bothered to bring, that's all you need to know about his character. There's a lot of ways to judge a person's character. Shopping carts isn't one of them. We got to stop the condemnation. That's not me saying because I'm one of those. I'm really not. But I also worked at like A&P and TJ Maxx. I was a guy who got the shopping carts, right? One of our biggest bees, when we were back in 3 minutes and they're like, what are you doing, Pennichini, just hanging around? I'm like, well, everybody put their shopping carts in, you know, back, so it only took a minute. I wanted to walk around, grab one lollygag over, jam it into another, and take those two. It's getting bigger, wielding it. I wanted to be outside for 20 minutes on my shift. But when I went out there and I'm like, oh, look at all the good citizens, the distracted drivers and the cheaters and the tax evaders, they all put their carts back because we're all afraid. Don't you ever, do you ever pop one up on the curb? Like, this is the only time I'll ever do it is when the parking lots are like really dead and I'm nowhere near it. Usually I park right by it. So it's like when I walk up to load out my car, their home, throw it in there. But there are guys dying to, they'll yell, I got that. It's my job. I got it. I'll bring them all together. I push them all into each other. It's my job. I have nothing else to do. So I'll pop one up in an empty space if there's a million empty spaces, you know, there and there's nobody at the but you do. You look around like, oh, somebody's going to film me and post it and judge his character. Don't you? See, the worst stories, people who've done horrible, horrible things, but we're all in agreement. What a, oh my God, dump his ass. He just left the shopping cart there. He left it, will you? Imagine what kind of a lover he is. He's just going to leave you there. Well, maybe. But is that indicative of that? And I've even seen news segments dedicated to this. Like, on slow news days, I remember one day seeing Jim. I forget who it was, too. Someone from, it had to be WTNH. Excuse me. They had the camera guy huffing and puffing behind him. So you could have put your shopping cart back right over there with all the others, and yet you're just leaving it. The guy put his hand up. I got to go. And I'm like, this is news? Like, we've got horrible human beings doing horrible things. And you're dedicating news segments to trying to understand the mentality of just, you used a cart, you brought all your groceries back to your vehicle with it, and then you just left it there.
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2: News. I'm CJ Papa. Progress is reported at the U.S.-Iran peace talks in Lucerne, Switzerland. Vice President J.D. Vance.
3: The Iranians have agreed to invite IAEA inspectors back into their country.
2: But it wasn't all smooth sailing.
4: It was not all smooth sailing. Iranian state media said negotiations were paused after what it called an insulting message from President Trump. The president spoke to Fox News over the weekend and threatened to take over Iran. He posted on social media, "We'll hit Iran very hard if the Iranians don't stop proxies causing trouble in Lebanon." Technical level talks will continue through the week.
2: Fox's Jonathan Savage reporting. Keir Starmer says he'll resign as British Prime Minister.
5: "I have heard the answer, and I accept that answer with good grace."
2: Members of his Labour Party questioning whether he's the best person to lead going into the next elections. 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
8: A Niantic man is dead after a fall from the upper deck at Madison Square Garden. John Bayback reports.
9: The 51-year-old victim identified as Paul Kecker. He attended the Goose Rock concert over the weekend when he apparently fell from an upper deck. New York City police have not said how the man died, but they do say he was in the 300 section of the arena. The band, in a statement, said they're reeling from the news. Police are still investigating.
8: New data from the Connecticut annual point-in-time count shows homelessness on the rise in Connecticut for a fifth consecutive year. And wet weather arrives to begin the week. Forecasters say scattered showers run through the region through tonight, at times bringing locally heavy downpours. I'm Jake Orwin.
1: 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Enter it now. 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Traffic.
10: 84 east and west. You have some slowing approaching the Bulkley Bridge. Better on the other side. 291 and 384 look all right. No problem. 44 Albany Avenue. Route 2, Route 3. Still very roomy. Kelly Quinn.
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1: Tom Harden, welcome to the show.
2: Hey, Vinnie, thanks for having me. It's a pleasure to be here.
1: I appreciate you taking the time to come on. The book is Wired on Wall Street, which is pretty ballsy. A pretty ballsy thing to do is wear a wire on Wall Street. I have to be honest before we take off here, Tom. It's so interesting. I've been in radio for 30 years. It's my 30th anniversary, but there was a little hiatus there where, you know, I became a dad. I took a few years off, and those years were like 2006 to 2009 for the most part. And I was just hands-on dad and loving every minute of it. And it's amazing to me. And then I made the transition from Top 40 radio to talk radio. It's amazing to me. At 2008... it's like I missed that whole year, and what a year it was to miss. You know, maybe I was in a bubble. I mean, I was, you know, I was paying my mortgage, and I missed the whole, you know, Big Short end of the equation, the housing crisis. I guess I was detached from the news, and it was a pretty big year for you, right?
2: Oh, it was a big year for me. I'll never forget that. Yes, sir. So, yeah, 2008 is when all this happened. I was just a young guy working at a hedge fund. I'd grown up sort of middle-class Georgia, Atlanta area. I mean, my father was a Coca-Cola man. My mother ran a business for watching kids out of our home, just hard workers, and sort of overshot. And I got into this Ivy League school and got into Wall Street right around that financial crisis at 29 years old. And I was working in the hedge funds, and, you know, insider trading was rapidly happening, which people like, I think, are familiar with that, you know, buying or selling stocks on information that's not public. And I'm not, you know, making any excuses in the book. I accept responsibility under tremendous pressure to make money. I made 4 trades on inside information. I shouldn't have done it. My boss said, "This is amazing. Don't tell me how you're doing it." So that was not great. Not a great boss. And 7 months after that 4th trade, I'm dropping off my dry cleaning in Manhattan, July of 2008. And I hear my name, full name behind me. "Hey, are you Thomas Covey Harden?" And the last time I heard that was my mom back in Georgia about to whip my butt. And it wasn't mom on the street. It was 2 FBI agents. And from there, some pretty crazy situations started.
1: Yeah, I mean, shades of Wolf of Wall Street, where he's visited on his boat by Kyle. The actor's last name eludes me. And they got to kind of dance around. Did you try to dance, or did they just have you right out of the gate?
2: I didn't dance. They sat me down at a Wendy's, 55th and 8th there in Hell's Kitchen.
1: Wow.
2: And walked upstairs, and they said, "Hey, man, we know about your 4 trades last year." And then, yeah, I thought, man, my trades were so small compared to everybody else. You know,
1: sure,
2: how you rationalize it. And
1: sure,
2: they said, "Hey, we know that you were just down at your baby nephew's baptism in Georgia 2 days ago." And they knew my baby nephew's name, and he's 6 weeks old. So I thought,
1: scary.
2: Oh, my God. You know, my first thought was about, my parents are going to kill me, right? They're just hard workers, and they don't know what a hedge fund is. They just know their son's doing well in Wall Street. And they're going to be upset. And the FBI said, "We think you can help us out." And I said, "Guys, should I talk to a lawyer?" And the FBI said, "Don't talk to a lawyer." So they're going to play by their own set of ethics.
1: Wow. That's amazing. You became known as Tipper X. It's the FBI's largest insider trading investigation of a generation. Did you happen to see The Big Short? Is a reference?
2: I did. Yeah, it's great. It's a really good, well-written film.
1: Well, sure, yeah, it was. And like I said, I remember watching that and thinking, like, seriously? Like, how did I miss this whole thing? But, I mean, it was very real. It was something that was ongoing. You had the one voice of reason in that film that was like, you know, this is ultimately going to collapse. It's going to bite us on the ass. I can't help but hear a little bit of your story out of your own mouth and think, and again, I don't know how well you know the film, but there was this gaggle of young traders, young professionals. One of them happened to be the guy who played Schmidt on New Girl. I don't know if that reference is lost on you.
2: And yeah, I remember that show. Yep.
1: Yeah, and I don't know, is that how you would describe you? These were guys on the peripheral. They weren't playing the big ball, you know, that some of the other guys were, but they were breaking off a piece for themselves and, you know, kind of caught up in it all.
2: Yeah, and I would say there was 2 things happening. There was the mortgage crisis and the mortgages they were getting people to sign that had no business signing those. That was one part of the crisis, and the other part was the insider trading of the stock. So if people are familiar with that show, Billions, that's
1: sure,
2: much more focused kind of
1: okay
2: on that. Yeah, so like the tips and the trades, so that was much more my world. And a lot of my story, you know, the producers for Billions have borrowed in some of those storylines that they write. But so for me, the FBI had lunch with me after that meeting on the street, and there was a small piece of metal on the table. I said, "What's that, guys? Is that your BlackBerry battery?" And they must have thought I was so naive, this young guy. They're like, "No, man, you're going to have to wear this and take some pretty big people down for us." And I had to build relationships with these guys. Yeah, exactly. I want to be clear. I'm trying to save my own butt. I'm not doing this. The FBI said, "Tom, you're helping your country," but really, I'm saving my own butt. And I built relationships with these guys I didn't even know, and they were 20 years older than me. And yeah. I'd meet with them at Starbucks and say, "Hey, I'm a young guy interviewing for a job. You know, it's a horrible market. That's my cover story." And I'd say, "Hey, by the way, how did you insider trade last year?" And it's sort of like, okay, if I'm asking you about a federal crime and you've never met me, you'll probably say nothing, right? I was very, very sloppy at first, and I got very good at this. And then one day, 2009, they said, "Turn on CNBC." The FBI called me. 20 guys, perp walks, handcuffs. The news camera always just happens to be there for the perp walks. And I'm like, "Oh, my God, where's my name?" There was one name in the middle when the dust settled, and that name is called Tipper X. And I called the FBI.
1: I remember that. Me? I do remember that. Yeah.
2: Yeah. And they said, "That's you, Tom. You should talk to a lawyer now." That was a crazy, crazy time not to talk to a lawyer for 2 years, which I talked about in the book. Yeah.
1: Let me ask you this, and I'm sure it is in the book. Wired on Wall Street is the name of the book by Tom Hardin. So over 18 months, you wore a wire more than 40 times. But let me ask you this. What was more nerve-wracking for you? Was it the first time you went in wearing under a shirt? I would have soaked through that shirt. Or was it smuggling cash through LaGuardia? Which was more heart racing? I could have a heart attack here. Which one?
2: I think smuggling cash through LaGuardia. So of the four tips, by the third one, I kept getting tips. And I was like, "Why am I getting these free tips from this lady tipping me?" And she said, "Hey, if it's going to continue, she needs cash." And so I went out to California to give that to her. And I had it in my laptop bag. And I went to the bathroom and put it all in my shirt. And back then, the machines were just metal detectors, so not like today. So I walked to the metal detector, and TSA said, "Nothing in your pockets." And actually, there nothing was, and I walked through and then got in the plane. So that was a pretty crazy situation. But I will also say wearing the wire was not fun at all. My editor told me, I said, my palms were sweaty and my heart was racing probably 15 times in the book. And I said, "Well, how else would I say it?" It's really the truth.
1: Yeah, it is hard. I'm a small potatoes radio guy here. It's hard for me to read four trades totaling $46,000 in gains. To me, 46 grand. You are a small potatoes guy. There had to be bigger players they could have been after there. Why after you? Were you just the start of it?
2: It's often the small guy that gets pinched. So if anybody reads the book thinking it couldn't be them, that's the idea. I'm not making excuses. I accept responsibility. But like, there's one billionaire they could never get who was high up their list because the billionaire has unlimited means to defend himself. And I'm a young guy, 29. I don't have means to really go to trial and all this. And I'm going to plead guilty. And the average case today, Vinny, is $58,000. So you think about all these banks. The big banks, they just pay a fine. They don't, none of their people actually get pinched usually. It's just they write a nice check to the government and they move on. It's the little guys that they really make the cases on.
1: Yeah.
2: So I hope people read this and think, okay, that could be me.
1: Yeah.
2: I never think it couldn't be you.
1: Yeah,
2: so,
1: don't think you're small potatoes. I noticed, and I know you have to get going here, that your wife stuck with you through this. That's a big part of the book. Is that your wife? But I did want to ask, did she know about the wire wear? Like, it had to be nerve-wracking for her sitting at home. You're out there with a wire on you. Or did she not know, until later?
2: I told her just enough sort of what I need to know because she was terrified. And when the FBI rolled up me on the street, they said I could only tell her. So I waited a few days till a Friday afterward. Young couple in New York City wouldn't have to talk about this.
1: Yeah.
2: She was working at Lehman Brothers. So if you remember that name, they went to bed stock.
1: Sure.
2: So she's having a hell of a time, and I told her everything, and she said, "Hey, could you say that again?" And she said, "You know what? You didn't do anything to hurt me." And again, 85% of marriages, when I researched this, that end in that situation. And it was not easy, but we just hit 20 years of marriage last month.
1: Congratulations on that, man.
2: She's the hero of the book. So I hope people just see her side there.
1: Oh, that's a beautiful
2: just
1: thing.
2: Just imagine staying with your husband through this. I mean, it's crazy.
1: Yeah. It's Tipper X. The book is Wired on Wall Street by Tom Hardin. It sounds like a riveting read. I appreciate you taking the time to come on and share the story. And it's not easy stuff to share either. Powerful stuff. Good luck with the book, and thanks again.
2: Thanks, Vinny. Good pleasure.
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7: A widespread soaking rain expected later on today. Hi, everyone. Storm teammate meteorologist Scott Gagliardi here. We're starting off dry, but expecting that rain to pick up in intensity this afternoon, some of which could lead to some poor drainage flooding, so be sure to leave extra travel time wherever you're headed. 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
1: No pineapple on pizza, but on an egg sandwich, it's okay. 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
1: Title fan. But I didn't realize your podcast is actually dedicated to Carson, too. Tell me about this Carson obsession.
2: You know, I just was really into comedy when I was a kid. My dad got me in and to comedy, and I was staying up to watch Carson on Fridays, you know, at 5, 6 years old. And then during the summer months, I could stay up. And he was just so funny and likable. He was amazing with animals, with kids, with movie stars, with comedians, people that weren't even famous, like the woman that was a potato chip inspector that noticed the potato chips were in the shape of objects. Carson put her on and made her famous. I mean, she traveled across the U.S. She went overseas. Carson yielded that power. And I just had a lot of questions about what went on behind the scenes, what Carson was like. And it never occurred to me that everyone would want to talk to me. And I ended up talking to over 400 people. People like Mel Brooks sat down with me. He was on Johnny's very first show, October 1st, 1962. So all these people were giving me their stories, and I said, why not do a book?
1: I'm not surprised you got that many. He's a legend. And who wouldn't want to remember him fondly and tell their stories? You know what I think?
2: Yeah.
1: You know what I think it is, too?
2: Tell me.
1: And I don't know how old you are, Mark. You look like a young guy. I can't believe you were able to stay up and he was still on. I'm 58 years old.
2: You're very nice.
1: I fondly recall he was my last. Look, there's a couple of guys who were pretty good at it, but they all come from a place of they were either on a sitcom or they were either, like, he was, I feel like Johnny Carson was born to be a late night TV show host. Like, he didn't come from any other place, unless you tell me otherwise. You know, like, you got a, Jimmy Fallon, he did a couple of movies. He came from Saturday Night Live, you know, sketch comedy show. Same could be said for Kimmel. There was only one Carson, and he came for this specific gig.
2: Yeah, Carson was born to do this show. It was his life, putting the Tonight Show. When he started, it was an hour and 45 minutes, and then it went down to 90 minutes. The guy was just exhausted. He put his life into the show. He paced himself like a quarterback on a Sunday, just his energy, and he would give it all in the show. And talk about longevity, 30 years dominating popular culture. He had competitors. In 1971, in his home in New York City in the UN Plaza, he has four TVs going on at 11:30. The first, he's watching his own show, then the Dick Cavett show opposite him, the David Frost show opposite him, and then it was either Joey Bishop or maybe Merv Griffin. So there's nobody more competitive. But Johnny, his number one rule was to make his guests look good. It was uniquely Johnny. He knew his audience, and people wanted to be on his show because they knew he was going to make them look good.
1: Yeah. I love the Cavett reference. That's interesting. My son and I have a 19-year-old son, and I don't know if Dick Cavett is having a resurgence on social media, on TikTok or whatever, but, I mean, those were compelling interviews he had in the 70s with John Lennon, you know, with various figures. I just don't think it's
2: Cavett was unbelievable.
1: And I was just going to say, let you do your thing, but I think what was interesting about Carson, and Cavett in particular, this is all about Carson, is, you know, the guest came on and they had an actual conversation. I think nowadays it's a lot, okay, we're going to play ping pong together. We're going to do a drinking game together.
2: That is absolutely true.
1: I want to see a skilled interviewer.
2: I sat down with Dick Cavett a bunch of times, and he told me that he got advice from Jack Parr, who was before Johnny Carson, make it a conversation, throw the pre-interview out, and that's what happened. Dick Cavett told me the story about being 12 years old, going to see the local magician, Johnny Carson, who was a decade older. Cavett and his two 12-year-old friends go to introduce themselves to Carson backstage. We're also junior magicians. And Johnny Carson, during his show, introduced Cavett and his two friends. And Cavett, as a 12-year-old that night, wrote in his diary, "Today I met Johnny Carson. It was the greatest day of my life."
1: Yeah, yeah. What became mythical almost was, if not the most ultimate pressure cooker, is the comedian who gets booked on the show. You know, that's achievement number one. Is he going to invite me to the couch? Do I get over to the couch? I mean,
2: that's true.
1: Yeah, I mean, that carries such a weight with it. I don't think anybody has come close to him since, and I don't know if anybody ever did. I was never much, I get what Letterman does, but Carson is the OG. He remains the OG. I don't think anybody touches him or is going to. Tell me who were some of the more interesting names in the book. The book is available now. Love Johnny Carson.
2: I love talking to Ed Ames with the famous tomahawk incident that they threw tomahawks, and it's one of the most famous Carson clips.
1: Yeah, yeah.
2: He was 90 years old in Beverly Hills, and I sat down with him, and he said, "Mark, I did not know how to throw a tomahawk, and it hits the crotch area of this wooden cutout." And to this day, it's still considered the longest sustained laughter in the history of television.
1: Wow. I didn't know that. Did you manage to get in with Joan Rivers' daughter? I would have loved the take there because I thought that was an unnecessary. Joan Rivers was great. She was actually really good when she would fill in for Johnny. But I think that got a bad rap, how that all played out.
2: It was unfortunate. Melissa wouldn't talk to me. I'd met Joan twice.
1: Really?
2: Very nice, but she wouldn't talk to me either. But even Joan's own friends told her, you need to tell Johnny you're going to go opposite him. He did so much for you. Johnny made her permanent guest host. And
1: that's true.
2: Famously, she did not tell Johnny Carson. And Joan tried to take Johnny's producer, Peter LaSalle, tried to take all of Johnny's talent coordinators, offered them double their salary.
1: Oh.
2: And Johnny was wounded. Johnny was very, very hurt.
1: Yeah, I didn't know that end of it. I just remember when she would fill in, I wasn't let down. I at that time, it was like late 80s, I remember thinking, oh, she's funny when she fills in for Johnny.
2: She was great. Every 5 weeks, she was amazing. You're absolutely right. It was an event watching the show. Tiny Tim, when he got married on The Tonight Show in 1969, 45 million viewers, second to the moon landing. That is the power Johnny Carson show wielded.
1: That's extraordinary. Yeah. And then what do you make of when he was done with the show, Mark? That's one of my favorite things about Johnny Carson was he was like, that's done. I'm off the grid. Next time you say, I'm going to have long hair. It's going to be my Tarzan era. You're not going to see me on red carpets. I'm gone. I'm done. But why do you think he became a recluse?
2: He didn't want to be Bob Hope. He thought Bob Hope stuck around too long and his performing he was just not as sharp as he was. And he wanted people to remember him just for being at the top of his game. And for two solid years after he retired in May of 92, he did do Bob Hope's 90th birthday at the American Teacher Awards, Kennedy Center Honors. He got the Presidential Medal of Freedom from George Herbert Walker Bush. Simpsons then did a David Letterman cameo. Then we never saw the man again. He was having poker games with his friends Chevy Chase and Steve Martin. He was having lunch with his writers. He was out and about, but we just never saw him on TV again.
1: Yeah. I think the book is a must-read for fans. Of television in general, I would say. Not even late night, just TV in general, historians, whatnot. I love seeing here the true origins of Karnak the Magnificent. I want to read about that. So it's Love, Johnny Carson, fan's journey to find the genius behind the legend. And genius is an accurate word. Mark Malkoff, congratulations again on the book. I look forward to reading it.
2: Thanks, Benny. I really appreciate it. It was a pleasure talking to you.
1: Take care, bud.
0: This is the best of Vinny Penn.
3: News. I'm CJ Papa. Progress is reported at the U.S. run peace talks in Luzern, Switzerland. Vice President J.D. Vance.
4: The Iranians have agreed to invite IAEA inspectors back into their country.
3: But it wasn't all smooth sailing.
5: It was not all smooth sailing. Iranian state media said negotiations were paused after what it called an insulting message from President Trump. The president spoke to Fox News over the weekend and threatened to take over Iran. He posted on social media, "We'll hit Iran very hard if the Iranians don't stop proxies causing trouble in Lebanon." Technical level talks will continue through the week.
3: Fox's Jonathan Savage reporting. Keir Starmer says he'll resign as British Prime Minister.
6: I have heard the answer, and I accept that answer with good grace.
3: Members of his Labour Party questioning whether he's the best person to lead going into the next elections. 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
9: Good morning. Man from Niantic dead after falling from a balcony at Madison Square Garden during a concert. This was Saturday night. ID'd as 51-year-old Hong Cuker. Officers say they found him unconscious, the injuries consistent with a fall from that elevated area. About 10 o'clock Saturday night, he was attending a show by the rock band Goose. The band saying they're deeply saddened and heartbroken. Connecticut annual point-in-time count shows homelessness. It's on the rise again. John Bayback has more.
10: The annual census of the homeless population found roughly 3,847 homeless people on January 27th. The number shows an increase of 3% compared to 2025. The previous 2 years saw increases of 9% and 13% respectively.
9: I'm Jake Orwin.
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12: Fox 61, traffic.
13: 84 eastbound slows down, exit 43 into 51. Just in waves, you have westbound wide open. Route 9 north and south, you're in good shape. 84 and 91, even getting on down through Middletown. 5 and 15 uneventful. 91 north and south, very roomy. Kelly Quinn.
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20: The Doors release their sixth and final studio album, L.A. Woman, while Paul McCartney releases his second solo album, Ram, which goes to number one UK and number two US. The album includes several jibes at John Lennon and the number one single, Uncle Albert, Admiral Halsey. In May of 71, soul singer Marvin Gaye releases his concept album What's Going On and has three top 10 singles. And Rod Stewart's third solo album goes number one and has a number one single, Maggie May. In July of 71, the

0: Their breakthrough live double album at Fillmore East. And in August, the concert for Bangladesh, organized by George Harrison and Ravi Shankar, is held in New York City. In addition to the organizers, Eric Clapton, Bob Dylan, Badfinger, Leon Russell, and Billy Preston appear.
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6: Welcome to the show. Former political prisoner in Iran, Mrs. Shirin Nariman. I appreciate you taking the time to come on this morning.
7: Good morning, and thank you for giving me the opportunity to be with you here. So after revolution against the Shah, the monarchy ended, and for about a year and a half, we had some semi-democracy in Iran, which we truly enjoyed. Yeah, about a year and a half, not long, before Khomeini can completely get a control. And at that time, I was a supporter of Mujahideen Khalq Emite, and I was arrested in my house, not protesting or not in the street, nothing. It was just that because we were well known, so they arrested me. And unfortunately, I was in prison for 2 years. And during that 2 years, I had to grow up very, very quickly and fast, not only because of what I physically endured, but also because what mentally I had to see every single day, you know, seeing people being tortured being tortured myself. And then at every afternoon, they would call up a list of names and they would take them to behind the walls of prison. And back then they used a firing squad and they would, you would be hearing a horrendous noise. That way you knew that many people were killed. And we used to count the coup de grace, which is the last shot in the head, just to know how many people were executed each night. You know, some nights were as low as 80 and some nights were as high as 300, 400. So very soon we learned how to survive in prison. And unfortunately, with what I'm seeing now, it's been going on. You know, it's more than 4 decades that we are fighting.
6: Yes.
7: Iranians are fighting for freedom and democracy. And it doesn't look, things have changed as much. And as you can see, and we all saw the bodies that are piled up and the level of brutality that we are seeing from the regime. It's very obvious to the world now, things that we saw more than 40 years ago.
6: Yeah. As far as the executions are concerned, I had Shaheen Gobadi on just last week, and I think he said it was at 3,000 or in excess of 3,000 over a wildly short period of time.
7: Yes. Unfortunately, even during this uprising, from some numbers that I saw, 127 people were executed in the prisons in Iran. So they are hurrying to do the executions because they want to show that they are in control and also intimidate people that, you know, this is what's waiting for you. That's why Mohseni Ejei, who's the head of the justice system in Iran, he publicly threatened people and said that we're going to execute everyone. So this is not something new. I remember in 1981, Lajavardi, who was the head of the Evin prison, he said the same thing to us. He said, I'm going to kill every single one of you. None of you can live because this is our will and we are here to rule.
6: Yeah.
7: So same sentiment is still continuing. And unfortunately, This is the reality of what is going on in Iran.
6: Yeah. You know, it's interesting you should reference the year 1981 because, I mean, and at that time I was, I think I was 14. But I recall, you know, we studied in school every day, and certainly our dinner tables here in America every night, we were talking about the hostage crisis. And when that ended, I stopped paying attention. You know, it was so interesting because the hostage crisis took place, and I remember being in eighth grade or, you know, a school kid, and it was the first time I ever heard Iran, you know, that had not been brought up thus far yet in any of my history classes, excuse me. So all of a sudden we're paying attention to this place. At least this was my perspective. It seemed fairly scary and had the audacity to, you know, have American hostages. Then when they were released, it was like all talk of Iran stopped, at the very least in our classrooms. And it would be many, many years later when it would start being brought to my attention what was going on there, and that the Iran, you know, the people themselves.

0: don't want boots on the ground. And now I'm seeing in the news that, you know, your homeland, the people are saying, we don't want it. We don't want any help from the United States. In fact, we feel like a lot of what the president is saying is just escalating things. What would be the desired move on America's part as far as this is concerned? Because I was surprised that Trump's take was, I want this to end and we'll send people in to end it if you don't on your own. I didn't think he'd go that way.
1: Well, I think Americans have the bad experience of Iraq and Afghanistan. And unfortunately, you know, you have to have a political end game. You have to have a plan. And you don't, you know, I'm sure you guys don't want the chaos, and Iranian people don't want to have a chaos. Boots on the ground is not going to resolve anything. It's going to just be worse than anything else. But, you know, there are certain things that the United States and their and our allies in Europe can do. You know, make precise decisions on completely shut down every single door on the Iranian regime. Even in the United States, the Iranian regime has two offices, one in Washington, D.C., the other one in New York. Shut them out and to expel every single diplomat and attaché that they have here under different names, you know, cultural attaché, religious attaché, why they are here. Throw them out, every single one of them.
0: Yeah.
1: And there are many of the sons and daughters of these IRGC leaders that are now living in the United States. So why are they here? Why they live? They have a good life with the stolen money from Iran, and they're living here, you know, in paradise here. Why are they here? Or why there are two lobby firms that are working on behalf of restoring relationship with Iran in the United States? Why are they working in here? You know, so those are, if you shut down all the doors, you show that you mean it, you are serious, you're done with this regime, and you want to get rid of this regime, that's why you're doing that. The same thing in Europe. Some countries still disagree with putting Iran's IRGC on the terrorist list. So force them to list IRGC in terrorist list. There are so, and in Europe they have embassies. Shut down their embassies. Huh. Say, you know, you have to get out because you're killing your own people. So there are a lot of non-military actions that can be done that doesn't cost a penny any of the taxpayers, but it would open many doors to the Iranian people in Iran and a lot of real hope for the change. And we can do. And change this regime on our own.
0: That's well said. And again, we're on with Shirin Nehraman, former political prisoner in Iran. Would you say, where would you say the Iranian people are? I know everybody might have different opinions, but as far as the foreign minister is concerned and some of the statements he's making, does he have a lot of support in Iran, or are the people like, no? You know, your threats against your statements, what you're saying about Tehran. We don't support your stance. Is there support for Iran's foreign minister in Iran or not?
1: So I think we saw it very clearly that you know, more than 90% of Iranian people are against this regime and want this regime to be gone once and for all. And remember, Iranian people never were anti-American or anything like that. This is the government, and it's their policy and their propaganda and all of that. And you know that they don't have the capability. They just make threats. You know, they basically bully. But I think everyone knows that they have no capacity. They have no really power to do anything, especially right now that many of their proxies have been gone in the region. So the important thing is that keep putting pressure on the regime, and the Iranian people do not want this regime. They showed it to us, and you can see

0: with the level of violence that was going on and also the number of people that were killed, that shows that the Iranian people are fed up with this regime and done, and they want their freedom. And that's why we still see that, with all these atrocities, people are out there every single night and either shouting death to Khamenei or they are in the streets and they are fighting back. So that's not what Iranian people want. Iranian people want freedom, democracy, secular republic of Iran.
1: And I know, what was the execution they were Shaheen Gobadi was talking last week? And that didn't take place. I don't think the boxer, Javad Sani, I know he was, there was fear that he would be executed. Both eluded execution there. So it seems like when the noise is made and that raging in the streets can produce results sometimes, not consistently, but it seems very uneven, the success rate.
0: So that only supports the statement that if you put enough pressure in Iran, Iranian regime cannot continue its killing people. If you, unfortunately, so far the world had decided to close its eyes on the violation of human rights in Iran and the killing of innocent people in Iran. But for instance, if they have the international court. That start taking, file complaints and prosecute those that are part of this atrocity machine, this killing machine, and take them to the court. What do you think is going to happen? It's going to be more pressure, and Iran will kill it very quickly. And if all their assets are frozen, because of the violation of human rights, if they are kicked out of the UN because of violation of human rights. You know, if all this comes to the picture, then there is the regime gets the message.
1: Yeah.
0: And it weakens it. It is weak right now, but it gives the message that, again, the policy is we are done with your brutal regime and it's time for you to get out.
1: Yeah. You know, for me, living here in America, I find that the mainstream media, the coverage now is starting to skew. It's starting to be more about President Trump and what he's... I want to know more about what's going on inside Iran, like I was getting maybe this time last year, 6 months or so ago. I haven't seen a story about Baby Shah in ages. Is he in hiding? I haven't heard anything about him in ages.
0: Well, he's always like that. Whenever there is a
1: really
0: a good potential comes up, he's suddenly appears, and suddenly he starts saying that, oh, I am a transitional leader. But he's an opportunist.
1: Yeah. That's the DNA of a bad guy is what you just described right there. That's the DNA of a bad guy.
0: Exactly. 12 days into the protest, he was in Bahamas vacationing.
1: Oh.
0: So obviously he didn't care.
1: Yeah, wow. Wow.
0: Yeah, and then suddenly he appeared and says, oh, I'm with you and I'm telling you go to the streets. You know, all of that. As soon as he saw that the media coverage is high and, people are talking about regime change, suddenly he remembered that, oh, I want to be part of this. He wants to be king. He's
1: a
0: child that he wants to have the throne in his head. That's all I can say about him.
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3: On the lighter side this morning, you still have a drop in speed. Exit 44 right into 51. It's not that heavy anymore. Westbound clear, no problem, 291 or 384. Also looking good, 44 Burnside Avenue, Silver Lane, 5 and 15, lots of room. Route 9 in great shape here. And 91 North and South cutting in through the capital city very well. Kelly Quinn.
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2: Fox News, I'm CJ Papa. Peace talks in Lucerne, Switzerland, are moving along with Vice President J.D. Vance saying Iran agrees to allow nuclear inspectors back into their nation to check out and make sure they aren't building weapons. And the VP admits,
3: honestly, there is still a lot to do as we continue to make progress on the nuclear talks, on the economic talks, as we continue to demine the straits and ensure that that flow of traffic continues to pick back up.
2: On a different front,
4: the Iranians also acknowledged major progress in the talks, adding that a deconfliction cell for Lebanon will be the first real test of the understanding. Israel and Hezbollah did not trade fire on Sunday for the first time since March 2nd.
2: That's Fox's Trey Yinks in Tel Aviv. He was the leader of the Federal Reserve for almost 20 years. Alan Greenspan dead at the age of 100. That from his wife, journalist Andrea Mitchell, who says it was from complications of Parkinson's disease. America's listening to Fox News.
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7: A Niantic man is dead after a fall from the upper deck at Madison Square Garden. John Bayback reports.
8: The 51-year-old victim identified as Paul Kecker. He attended the Goose Rock concert over the weekend when he apparently fell from an upper deck. New York City police have not said how the man died, but they do say he was in the 300 section of the arena. The band, in a statement, said they're reeling from the news. Police are still investigating.
7: New data from the Connecticut annual point-in-time count shows homelessness on the rise in Connecticut for a fifth consecutive year. And wet weather arrives to begin the week. Forecasters say scattered showers run through the region through tonight, at times bringing locally heavy downpours. I'm Jake Orwin.
9: 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The Iran deal signed.
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0: 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The Vinnie Penn Project.
1: Blaze just surpassing Jimmy J in under a week. It's quite something. That doesn't go with you, my man. You know, Jim, let me just...
2: If you think you're going to cry, punch yourself in the face. Be a man.
1: If I played that one for my kids, if you think you're going to cry, punch yourself in the face, they would... I'll film it later today. And they say, I think I'm going to cry, punch yourself... They'll say you would be punching yourself in the face every day. Because I'm... Jim, when's the last time you cried? I can't even imagine the last time you cried. Well, you're always high. Speaking of that, new study out from Yale and Blaze's alma mater, UConn, and the... great cause for concern. Experts at both Yale and UConn just completed a study that has confirmed that cannabis makes the body age faster. And this is cause for concern. Now, I love this. I love all the stuff people are realizing after legalizing it. You know, you can't really drive great. You know, you get kind of stupid. You know, you can light yourself on fire. You know, your body ages. Did you do any research before legalizing this at all? Or did you just want those tax dollars so friggin' bad, man? It's crazy. We're just collateral damage in this world. We're guinea pigs, glorified guinea pigs. These stories are comical to me, and I get tons of them. Going back so many years now, there used to be a segment I would do on the show called "Didn't See That Coming, Did Ya?" Because there's also, it's same with the police reform bill, and now they're just like, geez, nobody wants to be a cop. Yeah, you didn't see that coming, did you? That used to be the gist of the segment. Then people got annoyed with my theatrical way of going, yeah, you didn't see that coming. They got kind of sick of it. I got sick of doing it, too. But it's been 5 years. And the money that we're still generating here in Connecticut, it's extraordinary. And sad, too. It's sad, the figures. We have a dispensary right around the corner from the house. And my son's always cracking me up. He's like, you got to see the line to the dispensary today. And I'm like, really? There's a line? And he's like, yeah. And it's like everybody I went to high school with's parents. I mean, I guess it is a coping mechanism. I mean, but it's also a crutch, and for many, it is a gateway drug. Not for all, but the elected officials, the Lamonts, the Malloys, who came on this show and said, well, it's been proven not to be a gateway drug. I don't know who said that, and that's crap. I got a ton of friends who are no longer here who it was absolutely a gateway drug for, and many who it wasn't. You can't just one size fits all it. You know, that's it. But it's been 5 years. And healthcare experts are now alarmed. They say it is not safe for the state's aging population. Because don't forget, they're the ones who are medical. They're getting it for glaucoma first and foremost. And then a slew to spike your appetite. You know, you can find a million reasons to. They say reports show that alcohol use among older adults has been waning. Cannabis has blown up and edged alcohol out. You'd think they'd go hand in hand, that the cotton mouth would lead to the need for, maybe I'm just remembering those blurry 90s. They say they're literally trading their health for a high. Okay, why didn't we, this study published just a few months back, revealing that cannabis use among those 65 and older is on the rise, and it's aging their body. Why was that not, okay, so it's been legal for 5 years. Why was it not done 6 years ago? Mad dash for money. Just a mad dash for money, man, at the end of the day. All of these decisions, I mean, look what we've done in the last in this weirdo state in the last state. We've the police, we've completely punished, and you can't do anything. But you can drink now 7 days a week. You can get booze. We opened up package stores on Sundays. We'll get it delivered to your house. No more driving across state lines. We're going to sell it at grocery stores. They just want us wasted. And I can't even believe I'm the guy, yammering about this and against it because I was wasted for such a good chunk of my life. But I just see the pickpocketing going on. And they don't care. That's the other thing. The message that it's said, I don't like the fact that marijuana has been peddled in my kid's life. 5 years ago, my son was 12, 13 years old, and all of a sudden the onus was off it. He's seeing it by people who couldn't care less about if he smokes it and drives on it, by the Ned Lamonts, by the Malloys, by those who don't know. Because I feel like if you partied at any point in your life, you would know, all right, this can be dangerous. Let's be smarter. Let's not worry about dollars as much as human lives. Watching Chris Murphy say things like, fentanyl's the real problem in America. How did that start up again? As if, fentanyl isn't getting snuck right into the weed that is sold on the streets, which is still sold on the streets. And they even, that talking point for the longest, it'll stop the sale of it on the streets. Nothing's ever going to stop the sale of it on the streets. Just like nothing's ever going to stop the sale of guns on the streets. Just stop with the BS. Care about your constituents, but you don't. You care. All you do is care about getting the state out of the red. We're not out of the red. We're never, I don't think, going to be out of the red here in Connecticut in my lifetime. And then there's, of course, they say in the study, cannabis now available in the form of THC gummies. Do you know how many clips that I watch on TikTok of mothers and daughters, like women my age, and they're old. We're going to eat these gummies and bake, do some baking tonight. And it's just like, and they watch, it's very entertaining. You're stoned with mom because we made it easier for you. You don't have to smoke this potentially harsh grass, roll it up, this and that. We'll give you a nice strawberry watermelon gummy that tastes no different than a Sour Patch Kid. It's real easy. Then we're shocked at the emergency rooms that are full of two-year-olds who didn't know that gummy wasn't a real gum. No, you didn't see that coming, did you? What bothers me the most, to each their own, are the politicians signing off on this and then saying, but we're not going to have any of that. And the time I voted yes for it. I wanted to go along with everyone else, but we're not going to have dispensaries in our town. I'm going to fight against that. And all right, so then obviously you're not all for it. They say right now it's making people age more rapidly. We have proof. It's risky in terms of making someone age. It's been confirmed by Dr. J. Craig Allen, Chief Medical Officer and Medical Director, part of Hartford Healthcare. If you have a senior and you're, of course it's aging them. You're lucky they're not falling down and finding it hilarious. People are filming it and posting it. It's just the decline of Western civilization. They say it's also, studies are also showing it affects one's mental health depending on how often they use it. And again, the potency of the product, which is pretty damn potent. All of these studies being done now, 5 years after it was legalized. We didn't want to be bothered with these pre-legalization. They say it can lead, for many, it's leading to depression and anxiety. We knew that. Makes a lot of people paranoid and bugged out. You should have had people who actually smoked weed in their lifetimes weigh in on this, as opposed to suit and tie, a couple of keg parties, and some date rape voting this in. They don't know whereof they speak. And now it's in play, and everything we're going to find out is going to be after the fact, and you can't undo it. Well, you won't undo it, just like the police reform bill. Hey, this is Vinny. Welcome to the Vinny Penn Fan Club Hotline.
3: Hey. Yeah, I have some radio shop talk feedback smack here. The Didn't see that coming. That is a brilliant piece of passive-aggressive work. Yeah, that sets anything up perfectly, or you can close with it. Yeah.
1: Doesn't
3: just
1: it?
3: Just that, yeah.
1: And Connecticut.
3: Yes.
1: And our elected officials see to it that there's no shortage of material that can end with, wow, you didn't see that coming, did you?
3: When I'm selling you to someone, I mention that, you know, that you do this bit where you say, didn't see that coming, and that's how you call a thing out. Yeah, no, it's perfect. It lets the facts do the work. Yeah.
1: Oh, you mean you remember when I used to do it? Because it's been a while. It's been about a year or two since I've done that.
3: I've been listening for 3 years, like maybe four. I'm not good with time.
1: Yeah. No, that's
3: mad. I also miss Scuttlebutt Buddies, too. Vinny Penn's got
1: Scuttlebutt Buddies. Yeah, that's a great one. Great reference, my man. Scuttlebutt Buddy. I got in a lot of trouble about that one.
3: I remember someone was saying, you know, please don't refer to me as that when I
1: see Yeah. A lot of guys used to say that. Tongues planted firmly in cheek, of course. Maybe I'll bring back that both of those bets.
3: Both of those could come back for my money, ball.
1: I love it, my man. I appreciate the call.
3: Thank you. Bye-bye.
1: See you, bud.
0: This is the best of Vinny Penn.
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5: Ecuadorian mother battles Attorney General Tong's staff for custody of her child. Sit back as I regale you with the tale. Once upon a time, an Ecuadorian mother traveled more than 4,500 miles to retrieve her son from foster care in the state of Connecticut. Now she's fighting the office of the Attorney General in Connecticut because said office is intent on giving that child away to an East Haven family. I know. What's going to happen? Lay down. Sit back. Yes? Oh, he's he's angry and he wants everybody, people from Ecuador who are here illegally, he wants him safe. He wants every child safe, which is why you can't get arrested at playgrounds, even if you're there to pluck a child and school bus. Yeah, that same guy. Let's get back to the story now. She had very little money, this Ecuadorian mother, and a job at McDonald's. She's 22 years old. A harrowing journey to regain custody of her 7-year-old son. But she's met with, this is me reading, this is CT Examiner. Does everybody know about this story? Now she's met with the overwhelming task of battling Attorney General William Tong. Her case in a Middlesex 8th District Superior Court will be decided by a judge who, up until 2022, are you all ready? This is called an arc in the story. Who up until 2022, this judge was part of Tong's staff. But he's the oftentimes loud and volatile and theatrical William Tong. Mom's the word on this one. The mother was allowed to enter the United States back in 2024 without papers under a program implemented by by President Joe Biden, which was later ended by President Donald Trump. According to documents reviewed by the CT Examiner, and information provided by sources who know the case, since arriving here in Connecticut, she's cooperated with DCF and taken steps and enrolled in programs required to show she's capable as a mother. She says she's frustrated and scared. And she's worried that they're going to take her son away from her. You're seeing this story everywhere, aren't you? Or maybe you're not. Is it being covered everywhere? I'll have her on. At 16 years old, she gave birth to her son in Ecuador. At 3 years old, her mother, the boy's grandmother, took him to the United States due to the escalating violence in her home country, having nothing to do with her being fit as a mother. She told CT Examiner, they first came here because things were getting really bad in Ecuador. Criminal gangs were emerging. They were taking children. I think that's lost on Tong, that children get taken, and they'll get taken right here, you know, at like bus stops and playgrounds. Common sense is just thing of the past, evidently. She said, my mom said, I'm going to the United States. At first I resisted and told her the gangs are going there too. Are they? Not according to Tong. Always in the wrong. She said, wait until I turn 18. It's only a few months away. But grandmother saw urgency, traveled for months by foot and by bus with the child. Now, grandma was arrested by Meriden police in June 2023 for domestic violence. Yeah, grandma. It involved the grandmother's boyfriend and the child. After the grandmother's arrest, without other family in the United States, the child, who was then five, was placed in foster care. Within minutes of getting to the safe shores of the United States of America, plucked from grandma's care due to one incident, the charges against grandma were later dropped. Mom gets here, and they don't even give her kid. William Tong says, I got an East Haven family for this kid. That's William Tong. Did you know about this? Everybody who knows about this story with William Tong, call into the project right now. 844-960-1410. Jim, let's take caller number one right now. Who knows about this story. Let's take this call. Oh, go to line number two. The people who know about this story. Three? Four? Right. That's what I thought.
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6: Fox News, I'm CJ Pop of Peace Talks in Lucerne, Switzerland, are moving along with Vice President J.D. Vance saying Iran agrees to allow nuclear inspectors back into their nation to check out and make sure they aren't building weapons. And the VP admits,
7: honestly, there is still a lot to do as we continue to make progress on the nuclear talks, on the economic talks, as we continue to demine the straits and ensure that that flow of traffic continues to pick back up.
6: On a different front,
8: the Iranians also acknowledged major progress in the talks, adding that a deconfliction cell for Lebanon will be the first real test of the understanding. Israel and Hezbollah did not trade fire on Sunday for the first time since March 2nd.
6: That's Fox's Trey Yinks in Tel Aviv. He was the leader of the Federal Reserve for almost 20 years. Alan Greenspan dead at the age of 100. That from his wife, journalist Andrea Mitchell, who says it was from complications of Parkinson's disease. America's listening to Fox News.
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11: Good morning. Man from Niantic dead after falling from a balcony at Madison Square Garden during a concert. This was Saturday night. ID'd as 51-year-old Hong Kuker. Officers say they found him unconscious. The injuries consistent with a fall from that elevated area. About 10 o'clock Saturday night, he was attending a show by the rock band Goose. The band saying they're deeply saddened and heartbroken. Connecticut annual point-in-time count shows homelessness It's on the rise again. John Babak has more.
12: The annual census of the homeless population found roughly 3,847 homeless people on January 27th. The number shows an increase of 3% compared to 2025. The previous 2 years saw increases of 9% and 13% respectively.
11: I'm Jake Orwin.
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24: Want to reminisce for a moment, as I so often do here, and tell you about the summer of 1985. And for a reason, pass on a little something to those of you out there, young people listening, or those with children who may be listening, who have summer jobs. The beauty of the summer job. You know, in the summer of 1985, I was a coxswain. Yeah, I didn't think you'd know what it was. I mean, there's a class distinction here, Jim, you know. But I was a coxswain at the New Haven Yacht Club. Yes. Morris Cove royalty, Cove rules, Pete D'Adamo. Got a job at the New Haven Yacht Club through his legendary father, Butch D'Adamo. And it was walking distance from our house. He got in. The job of the coxswain, Jim, is people come down to the club, and you're the ferryman. You give them the ride out to their boat. And then at the end of the day, the day sailing, mostly sailboats. I don't know why they called it a yacht. There's no yacht in the mooring in Morse Cove. Sailboats, a small little, with Evan Roods hanging on the back. It was a glorious summer, Jim. One of the most magical of my life. I would walk in the morning, the crisp, catching sunset, if not before that, Jim. Because people wanted to be on their boats for sunrise, you know, and sunset. And when they would come back in, you'd hear the... They had to do it three times, and you knew, the coxswain, the chime of the coxswain. And you ran down, and you hopped on a boat, took your boat out, and you brought them in. That was the job, ultimately. You maintained the vessel, the New Haven Yacht Club vessel, which I actually did a little operation on the Evan Rood one day. I was really proud of myself. It wasn't working. And I just followed the guidebook, and I pumped it out, and I couldn't possibly walk you through it now, but... that I got it back up and running. I remember being very proud of myself for that. This was the summer New Haveners, lifelong New Haveners will know, that the beluga whale was spotted in the mooring in Morse Cove. And it was spotted. There's no two ways about it. And I know I've told the tale here before, but surely there are many who still haven't heard it. I spotted the beluga. It was me. I went down to the gym, and it was a... baked summer. Baked.
0: You didn't see a whale.
24: Yeah, and I'll never forget stepping onto the boat in the morning, and that sucker came right up alongside the boat, and I just stepped back off. Straight, I was Roy Scheider, and I just stepped right back off the, you know, right before the we're going to need a bigger boat thing, and I was like, well, and you're baked, so you're just like, did I? And the guy, obviously, who ran the yacht club was very bougie. But I got him. We contacted Mystic. And Mystic said, leave him be. We can't transport him. And I kid you not, this is a true story. We spent the summer. Three 17-year-old boys. Because Pete D'Adamo got me the job there. And he got Jumpin' Johnny DeMilo the job there. East Haven zone. He needed to get a ride. That Pete and I would walk there in the morning and walk home. And, Jim, it got to a point where you would be out with your friends and be like, do you guys want to see the whale? Because he just stuck close to that mooring, man. And you would take people down, your buddies down. You'd be out at the Avest or some Italian festival or Lady of Pompeii Carnival so many nights. And you'd get on that boat. You'd go beyond the breakers, turn off the engine, jump in the water if you had, and he'd come, and we'd pet this beluga whale, which was shot and killed the following winter. Legend has it by a lobsterman, a jackass man. It was been written up in the Register so many times, and we haven't registered so many times. But I am no two ways about it. I am the one who first spotted the beluga whale. And by the end of that summer, too, my boy, because I just pet him, you know, the age before the, it's 1985, you didn't get to get all the selfies. Free Willy jokes were flying a few years later because it was pre-Free Willy. And by the end of the summer, you could see that it was sustaining wounds from the blades. Yeah. You were, but I mean, it would leave. Interesting thing, man. It just never beached itself. It was a great summer with it. We all were enraged by the guy who popped it and thought it was for whatever reason. I don't know. Maybe a lobsterman, a fisherman. Maybe there was some logic to it. We don't think, nobody ever thought so. But here's the part that you'll appreciate the most. The other part of the job, I give you the job description, was that we had to keep a log. And the log was official. It was documentation of the day. And you had to write down, you had to put, Jim, and, you know, 1817. You had to put, you know, the official hours. At 1920, Mr. Shepherd showed up. He inquired about of his hull, and he wants to go out this weekend, blah, blah, blah, blah. 1937. A little bit of rain fell at this point, so I brought in the chairs from outside. I did this. You had to everything needed to be documented. Well, about a month into the job, me and Jumpin' Johnny DeMilo, anyway, who is now the proprietor of The Elm in Brantford, a thriving business, and very happy to see him do so well. I don't think there's anybody quite as lovable as Johnny DeMilo, and he's the bar owner. Everybody, he's Sam from Cheers. Everybody goes to his spot in Brantford. About a month into the job, we realized this is a summer job.

0: as I towed Mr. Shepherd and his befreckled daughter. Only Johnny and I started doing this. And it would flip the guy who got us. What are you doing? It's not funny. It doesn't make sense. Stop writing thou. Stop writing shall. Because we were putting a lot of thou. Thou shalt not keep me from my quest of bringing in upsmen. Another part of the job, the final part of the job was sunset. You had to be in by sunset. For every hour a boater was out past sunset, we got $10. So you can stay out till 1 o'clock in the morning, but it was going to be $40 out of your pocket. $40 out of your pocket to a 17-year-old lad. It was good living. I remember. Didn't happen much, though. But I remember one night it did. And I was watching the hours. I got in at about 11 o'clock, sunset, about 8. It was August. And I'm like, this is going to be like $30 cash. So I'm bringing in the bougie guy from his long day out. I'll never forget him. I could still picture the guy. And it was very hard for me, very difficult for me to be like, you know, according to New Haven Yacht Club rules, hour past sunset, you know, I'm supposed to close up shop, but I waited for you. Have to. You're out on the water. It's my job. It's $10 per hour. It's posted on the wall in there. It was so hard for me to ask for this. And he said, well, I do believe, Vinny, that you're taking advantage of me. And he didn't give it to me. And I remember being very embarrassed by this and like, damn. And I reported it in the log. Much to my dismay, Mr. McGillicuddy questioned my integrity late this evening as I eagerly anticipated his return from the Long Island Sound, the ominous, foreboding look. And I wrote it funny. Jumpin' Johnny DeMilo thought it was funny too. But he didn't give me the money. Next night, he tried to pull it again, the exact same night. I left. I closed up shop. I left. I'm at the Avest that night. I told Johnny DeMilo, and he's like, F that guy. But our boss, Pete Diatto, the guy who got us the job there, he went tailspin. The guy came in. Jim, the log was soaking wet. He swam in, and he wrote it. It was soaking wet. Nobody here, but, and I lost my job. It would be 20 years later. This story got told for 20 years. It would be 20 years later that the story would be told. And Pete would be like, yeah, it cost me my job, too. And I'm like, wait, you got fired for that? They cleaned house. And DeMilo was like, not me. He was the last man standing at that gig. I share this story to tell you because my son said to me yesterday, he worked at Silver Sands Beach Club. I got him a couple summers there before he aged out. And he was kind of pissy, but I go, there's going to come a time in your life where you're going to look back and be like, those were the getting dropped off at jobs, the outdoor, the beach jobs, the on-the-water jobs, the New England jobs, you know, that are seasonal. 3 months, they're June, July, August jobs. He's like, I don't want to do that. He said the other day, I missed that. I drove around the golf cart. It was a similar theory, the way things like this could be generational. His job was to bring people from their cars to the club on a golf cart. And they'd be carrying all their stuff, like the beginning of Yes, Dare, the old sitcom, when they would give him a ride. And they'd tip him. East Haven Cavones would tip him like bougie guy with his boat over there. He wouldn't give me money. Actually owed me. You might think on your deathbed you're going to remember your career, the biggest of achievements. You're going to remember summer that you were a teenager, that seasonal job, and all the foibles that came with it, all the laughs that came with it. The fact that it started on Memorial Day and ended on Labor Day and was the best summer of your life.
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2: A widespread soaking rain expected later on today. Hi, everyone. Storm teammate meteorologist Scott Gagliardi here. We're starting off dry, but expecting that rain to pick up in intensity this afternoon, some of which could lead to some poor drainage flooding, so be sure to leave extra travel time wherever you're headed. 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

1972, Don McLean goes to number one with the single and album American Pie. Paul Simon's solo debut gives him a top 10 hit, Mother and Child Reunion. Fast forward to March, where Neil Young has a number one album and a number one single with Heart of Gold. And Deep Purple released their quintessential album Machine Head, which goes to number one in the UK, number seven in the US, and features the classic hit Smoke on the Water.

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5: You are now listening to The Best of Vinnie Penn.
6: Andy Ross.
7: How you doing, my friend?
6: I love patriotic rock. Is that actually, is that a genre now? I used to love Madison Rising. I don't know if you're familiar with them. I used to have the former lead singer of that band on quite often. I loved what they did with the Star Spangled Banner. It was just making that a rock song was tremendous.
7: You know, people would ask me, you know, going back 20 years, you know, what kind of music do you make? And, you know, does it sound like this or is it that? And I just came up with this phrase. It's my brand of country, patriotic rock and roll. So
6: yeah,
7: I've been saying it a long time. I don't know if I've been able to make that a genre yet or not, but I'm still working on it.
6: Yeah, and you're also, and beyond the music, American Rebel, I mean, you got beer too. How long has the American Rebel beer been around?
7: So we introduced American Rebel beer about a year and a half ago, and I'm proud to say that we are in Connecticut.
6: Awesome.
7: We're distributed through DiCello there, the good folks over there, John Hall, Adam Fox, and Joe.
6: That's the right one. They're the right boys to be with.
7: Absolutely, and they're a lot of fun, and they're not bad at bocce either. I've had the experience of being up there.
6: Absolutely.
7: Playing some bocce with them.
6: Yeah, I'm looking at the can. I love it. You know, America's patriotic, God-fearing, Constitution-loving, national anthem singing, Stand Your Ground beer, born in the USA. Love it. I'm looking at the design. I'm trying to think. I don't want to make it sound like I'm at the Packy, the liquor store, all that often. But, I mean, I am. I don't know if I've seen it. It's in every liquor, like it's got a good distribution here in Connecticut.
7: Yeah, the guys in DiCello have been distributing it now for coming up on a year. They're getting it out, you know, as fast as they can, everywhere they can. And, you know, I've been up there. I've seen it in, you know, a lot of bars, retail outlets. I played a beer launch party there at Toad's Place.
6: Oh, man.
7: For them, and we had a rocking time. And I know they're getting it out there for sure.
6: When did you do the show at Toad's? That's where we hang our hat. I'm born and raised in New Haven. That's the legendary venue. When did you play there?
7: That was probably last summer. And I think we're coming back this late summer or early fall. We're going to come back and play another show.
6: Oh, I gotta make sure I stay on top of that, maybe have you back on and come out and check out the show. What is your latest record? Do you have a new CD out?
7: Yeah, I'm actually in the studio right now finishing up the new record. I think we'll have a single out on it here in about 6 weeks. It's either going to be Hold My Beer or it's going to be Lay Down Some Rock and Roll. I'm not sure which one of those two is coming out,
6: that
7: possibly
6: sounds
7: Ace is Loaded. But looking forward to getting that out, getting some new music out, and you know, getting back on the road. We get started first weekend here in March. I'm headed down to play a big bike rally down in Florida and an NHRA drag race in Gainesville.
6: That's fantastic. I'm looking at, and again, we're on with Andy Ross. He's the founder and the CEO, actually, of American Rebel, which, outside of beer, leading manufacturer of gun safes, patriotic apparel as well. I would love to rock an American Rebel t-shirt.
7: So the band is Andy Ross. But, you know, just a little background here. I had a TV show for 10 years on the Outdoor Channel called Maximum Archery World Tour, and I bow hunted the world, you know, on outdoor TV. And the show was really popular, and it kind of, you know, we filmed a lot of the travel and stuff along with the hunts. It was kind of the first, one of the first reality shows out there. And, you know, I thought it'd be fun to, for the show to kind of have a rock and roll edge and a little, you know, a little grit to it so I could play music. So I wrote songs like Gotta Go Hunting Blues, Hunt Me Down, Buck of a Lifetime, Blood Trail on a Whitetail, Support Your Local Wildlife. And I really was doing this just to enhance the show. But little did I know, the internet was exploding. File sharing became a thing. iTunes became a thing. And the next thing I knew, I had music going everywhere.
6: Yeah.
7: So gave me the opportunity to come to Nashville and start making records with producer Doug Growl. And we got started. And my Time to Fight record, I had a song out called American Rebel. It went viral as a patriotic anthem, landed me on Counting Cars. And in 2015, we decided to build a brand around it. So American Rebel was a song first, and then we turned it into a brand with our concealed carry clothing, backpacks, coats, jackets, moved to gun safes, and then we launched America's Patriotic God-Fearing Constitution-Loving National Anthem Sing and Stand Your Ground Beer.
6: That's a hell of a story. You said, and then I moved to Nashville. Where are you born and raised, Andy?
7: Born in a small town in southeast Kansas called Chinook, Kansas. Moved to Kansas City as a teenager and then moved to Nashville about 17 years ago.
6: So, I mean, Kansas, I mean, country, that's a breeding ground for country music already, right?
7: You know, Kansas got its share of talent and bands and artists. And, you know, there's been some good bands come out of there. You know, Missouri as well, Kansas City, Kansas, Kansas City, Missouri. But, you know, Nashville's just a different level of,
6: sure.
7: It's just a hub for talent and resources and songwriting. And, you know, I needed to be here to get this done. And, you know, we kind of lean a little bit
6: more empire,
7: on the, maybe on the rock side than the country side. I mean, I do call it country patriotic rock and roll. There's some influences from all the above in my music.
6: How old, do you mind my asking how old you are, Andy?
7: I am 59.
6: Oh, all right, so I'm 58. All right, so then I can do this. Hold up. So then probably some Skynyrd. Would you say you came up, you were a fan of some Lynyrd Skynyrd, or no? Am I onto something there?
7: Yeah, Lynyrd Skynyrd's all over my music.
6: Allman Brothers.
7: All weaved through it. That's like American Rebel, just, you know, weaved in the fabric of the flag. Skynyrd's just weaved in the fabric of my music. For
6: How
7: sure.
6: about Allman Brothers too? I just read a great book about Greg Allman. What hell of a book! What a life lived there. Some Allman Brothers too.
7: Love the Allman Brothers. I was out last night here in Nashville and had the opportunity to hear a band that played some Allman Brothers and played it really well, which I have a lot of respect for.
6: Absolutely. How about Eddie Rabbit? As a 59-year-old, you must recall the... you must recall. My man Eddie Rabbit topped the charts like 3-4 times. I was a big fan.
7: You know, if you go back and listen to his music, I mean, the songs and those hits he had, you know, they're high energy, upbeat, and they still hold up today.
6: Oh, absolutely.
7: I mean, comes on the radio, you're tapping your toe and singing or whistling along, whether you want to or not.
6: Oh, yeah, love a rainy night. And then there's the one song I always picture, that orangutan just punching Clint Eastwood in the face. And at 59, at 59, you got to get that reference. You must.
7: I totally get that reference.
6: Yeah. It sounds like you're building an empire there, man, with American Rebel. I apologize for getting my crash course in it on the air with you, but I'm glad to get it. Either way, and let's stay in touch, because Toad's Place is a hop, skip, and a jump from where I'm born and raised, and I want to head out there when you return to the Elm City.
7: I'm counting on you to be there. We'll put a can in your hand, and we'll have a good time. I can't wait.
6: Yeah, I love it, man. Continued success, and I'll see you then.
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8: Fox News, I'm Chris Foster.
9: Every decision I've taken has been about putting the country I love first.
8: And Keir Starmer says he'll resign as British Prime Minister, facing opposition from the public and members of his own Labour Party. He says, I will give my successor my full and unequivocal support, knowing that they will inherit a Britain that is far stronger and fairer than the one I inherited 2 years ago. Five-term Federal Reserve Chair Alan Greenspan died. He was 100.
10: Greenspan was a native New Yorker. He received his doctorate from Columbia University, was an advisor to Richard Nixon's 1968 campaign, then was chair of the Council of Economic Advisers under President Gerald Ford. President Ronald Reagan appointed him to the Federal Reserve in 1987.
8: Fox's Jenny Casola. Vice President Vance says there was some expected whining from the Iranians, but a lot of progress was made during a first round of direct peace talks in Switzerland. 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

In January of 69, Creedence Clearwater Revival has a number two hit with Proud Mary. The Beatles perform live for the last time on the rooftop of Apple Records in London. And after touring as the New Yardbirds in September of 68, Jimmy Page renames the band Led Zeppelin and releases their debut, which goes top 10 in both the US and UK.

Ringo Starr continues his solo success with a number two album and three top 10 hits, including two number ones, Photograph and You're 16. Meanwhile, John Lennon releases his fourth solo album, Mind Games, which goes to number 9 in the U.S.

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You know, Paul, one of the parts of the World Cup that I've enjoyed the most is cheering on the little guy. I don't know if you caught any of the Germany-Ivory Coast game on Saturday, but that was a really close game. Germany only came away with a win 2-1.

0: one, and it reminds me of this next story of cheering on the little guy. Because Microsoft CEO Satya Nadella is getting fed up with all these AI giants eating the economy. A little bit of tongue-in-cheek here. Microsoft, you are arguably one of the biggest, if not... I mean, you could make a case that Microsoft is the biggest AI giant out there. I'm sure their Copilot numbers are among the top few. They might not be the biggest lab creator, but they've funded all of these companies that are doing what they are doing. So... I take anything that Satya Nadella has to say about criticizing the moment in time to be self-serving at best and hypocritical at worst. But he's quoted saying, you can't say, hey, all white-collar jobs are gone, and this could even be a weapon, and we will use all the power to build data centers. The publicly predicted wouldn't tolerate just a few models and companies doing all of the learning for the world. Again... I'm unclear about what viewpoint Satya Nadella believes the American public has about Microsoft, but as far as I can tell, I think most of us are looking at Microsoft as one of those players that's warning us about how it's going to destroy jobs and create all these issues, and is nevertheless funding it as fast as they possibly can. With no end in sight. So, I mean, I'm perfectly willing to listen to somebody who wants to say, hey, we can't do this or we need to pause this. But unless you're backing it up with actions, I don't really see the validity of the comment.
1: Money talks is an expression that's often used, and they have put a lot of money into these companies that are at the edge of these frontier models, whether it be one of their oldest partners in OpenAI that has one of the biggest models out there. And they've also invested a multi-billion dollar agreement with Anthropic too, Microsoft has. And then when you go back to just the cloud and the way that played out, basically three players took the majority of scale. It's Microsoft with Azure, it's Amazon and Google. Those are the three biggest players. And I don't see them crying about the dominance that they have in that market, but yet when they don't have a frontier model, in Microsoft's case, he's crying that it should be, you know, the lowest cost provider out there and that everyone should get a chance at this. It just feels very self-serving, all of this commentary.
0: More and more, the piece that concerns me is the commentary that I keep hearing from leadership at these companies is, hey, we believe that we are inventing a technology that is going to bring about the end of the world. But we feel that we would be the best stewards for the end of the world compared to our competitors. So we're going to keep plowing ahead, even though basically it's the argument of, hey, if we don't do it, then somebody else worse than us is going to. And that is a really self-serving and dangerous argument to make. I heard it from social media companies, too. Like, hey, we genuinely believe that this product is ruining people's lives. But if we don't do it, then somebody else is going to, and they're going to be worse at ruining people's lives.
1: What they're learning, these companies, whether it be Anthropic or OpenAI, is that there has to be a shift in framing just how AI is viewed by the general populace. And they had made some critical mistakes early on, whether it was for self-serving nature, talking up your own business to say that we're going to wipe out half of entry-level jobs.
0: Yeah. Now, leaders, guess what? We're going to burn down your data center.
1: Now, like, recognizing that's not going to be welcome with open arms. So the messaging is very key. And I think Satya Nadella here is striking a different tone. But all of this comes back to the general idea of messaging to benefit your company the best that you can, rather than his real view of the industry.
0: To be clear, I have no plans on burning down data centers, but, like, you know, people are pointing at the Luddites as the historical context for what we're talking about. And yeah, when you cause mass unemployment due to rapid technological change without any plans to deal with it, the population doesn't generally give you that rope.
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0: Well, Paul, we in the Armstrong household needed to go buy a personal laptop recently. We don't have one anymore. My wife's Mac bleeped the bed a couple of years ago, and so we went out and picked out a new Lenovo for pushing $900. I was just trying to do some research on how much this laptop cost a couple of years ago. It looks like you could pick it up for the $650 to $750 range, but across the board, we are seeing prices begin to move up on consumer hardware devices. And the blame is, again, here on the AI trade. You are suddenly competing for memory chips and different electronic components with the likes of Google, Microsoft, and Facebook, which is driving up prices. And a few companies have had to make that disclosure. So Nintendo bumped up the cost of their Switch gaming device to $499. That was a $50 increase in May. Microsoft's price seemed kind of crazy to me. So the new Microsoft Surface Pro laptop starts at $1,600, which is up 60% from where it was in the previous generation. It was at $1,000. I don't know if you can blame all of that on the AI move, but nonetheless, you are starting to see these things occur and more frequently. And the latest iPhone is going to be the real test here, as some are guessing that they would have to raise the price to $1,300 just to maintain profit on it.
1: It's incredible. The companies that have been the biggest beneficiaries of that, if you look at Micron stock or SK Hynix, they have just been going absolutely gangbusters. And you do just kind of scratch your head a little bit on some of the margins that they're commanding. There is such a shortage in memory out there that you've seen these companies just dramatically rise, and investors and analysts are having difficulty trying to figure out what the valuation should be for these memory chip companies going forward, because usually it's been a real cycle of boom and bust for the memory chip industry, but perhaps this is a different phenomenon that we're up against here.
0: We've got to take a quick break. Markets have largely turned negative for the day, with the NASDAQ and S&P in the red here. Dow's holding on to gains, but just barely. We'll be right back with a full market recap and more on the Financial Exchange.
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9: Fox News, I'm CJ Puffa. Vice President J.D. Vance on his way back to the U.S. from Switzerland, but not before telling the world peace talks with Iran are going in the right direction, including
10: permanently ending a nuclear weapons program in Iran.
9: Adding,
10: we think even some of those conversations with the inspectors and with the IAEA could happen as soon as today.
9: And what about the Strait of Hormuz?
10: It is open.
9: Fox's Trey Yinks with another reveal from the VP.
11: The U.S., along with Qatar, will have some oversight over the unfrozen Iranian funds, and that some could go to purchasing U.S. farm goods.
9: Treasury Secretary Scott Bessent says the Treasury has issued a temporary 60-day general license allowing Iranian oil production and sales after the productive talks in Switzerland. Great Britain in the market for new Prime Minister Keir Starmer announces he will step down and lead until a replacement is found. America's
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20: In June of 75, the Bee Gees released the LP Main Course, featuring a more dance-oriented sound, and delivered three hit singles, including the number one, Jive Talkin'. In July, Fleetwood Mac shake things up. They add Americans Lindsey Buckingham and Stevie Nicks to the lineup and have a number one album. And Wings released the album Venus and Mars, which goes to number one. Their U.S. tour features Paul McCartney's first live appearance in the U.S. since 1966.

In August of 75, the Eagles' fourth album goes to number one and has three top five singles, including the number one title track, One of These Nights. And the boss, Bruce Springsteen, is featured on the cover of Time magazine, and Born to Run becomes his breakthrough album, reaching number one.

In April, the Temptations topped the charts with Just My Imagination, their third number one and their 13th top 10 single. Three Dog Night have their second number one single with Joy to the World. And the Rolling Stones album Sticky Fingers is released, including the number one single, Brown.

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11: Fox News. Chris Foster. Vice President Vance says it was a very, very good day of negotiations with Iran and Switzerland, building a good foundation for a successful final deal.
12: This is probably what we're most excited about as Americans. The Iranians have agreed to invite IAEA inspectors back into their country. That is a major milestone for the American people.
11: Iran suspended cooperation with the United Nations weapons inspectors after U.S.-Israel airstrikes last year. British Prime Minister Keir Starmer says he will resign under pressure from the public and his own Labour Party.
13: Set to take over by all accounts, Andy Burnham, the one-time popular mayor of Greater Manchester, he left and just won a parliament seat, allowing him to go for the top job. Posting, we will make sure this transition is a positive process of renewal for our party and our country.
11: Fox's Greg Palcott. Economist Alan Greenspan died. He was 100 years old, served as Fed chair under four presidents. America's listening to Fox News.
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25: A widespread soaking rain expected later on today. Hi, everyone. Storm teammate meteorologist Scott Cagliardi here. We're starting off dry, but expecting that rain to pick up in intensity this afternoon, some of which could lead to some poor drainage flooding, so be sure to leave extra travel time wherever you're headed. Get the latest updates on the News 8 app.
26: Police in West Haven say there's no threat to the community. That investigation is continuing today after two people were killed in a triple shooting over the weekend. And shooting early Saturday outside a bar on Campbell Avenue, two of the victims found unresponsive at the scene, a third expected to survive. Connecticut annual point-in-time count shows homelessness. It's on the rise in the state for a fifth year in a row. Democratic State Rep. Kadeem Roberts saying increased rent and reduced federal funding to main factors contributing to that data. Wet weather is a factor to begin the week. Forecasters say the rain arrives midday, bringing scattered showers through the region through tonight. Could be locally heavy at times. I'm Jay Corwin.
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30: 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In June of 78, Darkness on the Edge of Town is released. Bruce Springsteen's follow-up to his breakthrough album, Born to Run. The album charts at number 5.

0: Boston-based band The Cars released their debut album. It goes to number 18. It features the singles Just What I Needed and My Best Friend's Girl.
1: She's my best friend's girl.
0: In July of 78, the Rolling Stones released Some Girls in the U.S. The album and the single Miss You both hit number one. In August of 78, Boston released their sophomore album Don't Look Back. The album goes to number one in the U.S., selling 4 million copies in its first month.
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6: 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Norway will take on Senegal in New Jersey after star Erling Haaland scored 2 goals in his tournament debut last week.
7: 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The World Cup meets Erling Haaland!
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2: In November, George Harrison's triple solo album goes to number one in the U.S. and the U.K. The album yields a number one single in My Sweet Lord. And TV sitcom The Partridge Family generates a number one hit with I Think I Love You, with vocals by newly minted teen idol David Cassidy. I don't know what

0: Clapton forms Derek and the Dominoes and releases an album including guest appearances by Dwayne Allman. The single Layla goes top 10 in the U.S. and the U.K.
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1: Fox News, I'm CJ Papa. No nukes for Iran. That coming from the peace talks between the U.S. and Iran in Switzerland.
2: The final deal is the house. We set the foundation. We haven't built the house, but we've laid a successful foundation to get to a good place for the American people.
1: Vice President J.D. Vance earlier in Lucerne.
3: U.S. diplomat involved in the talks told Fox News that some of the discussion was focused on clarifying the confusing messaging on the Strait of Hormuz to ensure it will remain open, adding that robust discussions on all elements of the nuclear deal are ongoing.
1: Fox's Trey Ings in Tel Aviv. Music mogul Clive Davis, who launched the monumental careers of Whitney Houston, Alicia Keys, Bruce Springsteen, and many others, dying at the age of 94, that from his family. The U.S. military blows up another suspected drug boat, this time off the coast of South America. Two people on board were killed. America's listening to Fox News.
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0: 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The Iran deal signed.
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14: A widespread soaking rain expected later on today. Hi, everyone. Storm teammate meteorologist Scott Gagliardi here. We're starting off dry, but expecting that rain to pick up in intensity this afternoon, some of which could lead to some poor drainage flooding, so be sure to leave extra travel time wherever you're headed. Get the latest updates on the News 8 app.
15: Police in West Haven say there's no threat to the community. That investigation is continuing today after two people were killed in a triple shooting over the weekend. And shooting early Saturday outside a bar on Campbell Avenue, two of the victims found unresponsive at the scene, a third expected to survive. Connecticut annual point-in-time count shows homelessness. It's on the rise in the state for a fifth year in a row. Democratic State Rep Kadeem Roberts saying increased rent and reduced federal funding to main factors contributing to that data. Wet weather is a factor to begin the week. Forecasters say the rain arrives midday, bringing scattered showers through the region through tonight. Could be locally heavy at times. I'm Jay Corwin.
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6: 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Norway will take on Senegal in New Jersey after star Erling Haaland scored 2 goals in his tournament debut last week.
7: 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Sterling Haaland.
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the boost from their appearance at Woodstock, San Francisco band Santana hits the top 10 with their debut album, Evil Ways. The festival undoubtedly immortalized Jimi Hendrix and ushered in the era of large rock concerts and arena rock bands. Also in October, Led Zeppelin have their only U.S. top 10 hit when Whole Lotta Love reaches number 4.

The Allman Brothers Band released their debut album on Capricorn Records to good reviews but limited sales. And 7 years after his last number one, Elvis Presley tops the charts with Suspicious Minds. Oh, yeah.

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2: 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Guilty. She's a maniac.
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0: All right, welcome back in here to Clay and Buck. Let's get right to it with some of your calls. You've been patient. You've been waiting. You've been listening. Let's take Mark in Tulsa, Oklahoma wants to talk. What's up, Mark?
1: Hi there. Yeah, I love Trump's threat of physically taking over control of the Strait of Hormuz, and I know people's concern is boots on the ground. I just wanted to point out we don't necessarily have to have boots on the ground or personnel on the ground. We have plenty of autonomous drones and from in the air. We have boats that are the drone boats that we rescued our sailors with. I'm sure we have other resources we can use on land. I think it sounds like we could physically secure the Strait of Hormuz with no personnel in harm's way. Just wanted to kind of get your thoughts.
0: I don't think it's there yet as an option. I appreciate what you're saying, and there's some truth to what you're saying. We can't control territory, meaning like the country of Iran, just from the sky. That's unrealistic. That's not going to happen. You ultimately need people walking around on the street who have guns who are the good guys, or else the bad guys with guns control what's going on in the street corner. We don't have enough drones. We don't have enough control of airspace to ever be able to change that reality. In terms of the strait, yeah, I think autonomous drones and autonomous boats are certainly a part of that package that keeps ships safe. But the problem becomes, like I keep saying, will an oil super tanker say, I'm going to make this run or not? And if they don't feel safe, it doesn't really matter what the battlefield reality is in that moment. Thanks for calling in, buddy. Appreciate you. Dan in Aventura, what's going on, Dan?
2: Oh, hi, Buck. It's a real honor. You know, I listen to you guys all the time. You're terrific, different personalities, and that's what makes it so good. I told the nice young man who answered the phone, excuse my voice, Buck, I'm getting over a cold.
0: You got 20 seconds.
2: Okay, yeah. Just three words for the words that Donald Trump really has to find the courage to follow. Finish them off. That's it.
0: All right. Thank you, buddy. He says finish him off. A little tough. Might talk more about that. If you guys want more on it, let me know. I can get into what finishing him off would look like tomorrow. We got Secretary of Education up next.
3: Speaking truth and having fun. Clay Travis and Buck Sexton.
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9: Fox News, I'm Chris Foster. At peace talks in Switzerland, Vice President Vance announces an agreement for United Nations nuclear inspectors to return to Iran.
10: I expect that will happen at the minimum this week.
9: The Trump administration is authorizing the production, delivery, and sale of Iranian oil for 60 days. Keir Starmer is resigning as British Prime Minister.
11: I have spoken to His Majesty the King this morning to inform him of my decision.
9: He'll stay until his Labour Party chooses a new leader. Aretha Franklin called him the greatest record man of all time. Music executive and producer Clive Davis died 94 years old.
12: Don't walk away from me.
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9: Fox's Michelle Polino. 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
20: Keep that umbrella nearby, on and off rain right through tonight into Tuesday morning. Hi, this is 8 meteorologist Joe Fury. Could be some downpours at times. It may not be raining. Wednesday and Thursday look great. The big question, Friday and the weekend. All the details in the 8 day on Channel 8, 4, 5, and 6 p.m. We'll see you then.
21: Police in West Haven say there's no threat to the community. That investigation is continuing today after two people were killed in a triple shooting over the weekend. And shooting early Saturday outside a bar on Campbell Avenue, two of the victims found unresponsive at the scene, a third expected to survive. Connecticut annual point-in-time count shows homelessness. It's on the rise in the state for a fifth year in a row. Democratic State Rep Kadeem Roberts saying increased rent and reduced federal funding to main factors contributing to that data. Wet weather is a factor to begin the week. Forecasters say the rain arrives midday, bringing scattered showers through the region through tonight. Could be locally heavy at times. I'm Jake Orwin.
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24: The Celtics are reportedly finalists in the Giannis Antetokounmpo sweepstakes. ESPN's reporting serious talks are underway between Boston and the Bucks.
0: As for the Sox, they'll continue their road trip tonight there in Colorado. Jake Bennett takes the ball for Boston, who took 2-3 in Seattle over the weekend. And NFL Players Union Chief J.C. Treader isn't ready to negotiate a new CBA. He told Sports Illustrated he's getting input from the members first. I'm Scott Davidson.
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on top with the number one album in the U.S. and the U.K. and a number one single, Angie. Come on, baby. Let's Get It On is a number one single and a number two album for Marvin Gaye. Also in August of 73, Stevie Wonder is back with the number four album, Inner Visions. And Florida band Lynyrd Skynyrd released their debut album, have a top 20 hit with Free Bird, and tour opening for The Who. Won't you fly? Forward to October, where on their eighth album, the Steve Miller Band debut a smooth blues rock sound and score a number one hit with the Jones.

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2: 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Norway will take on Senegal in New Jersey after star Erling Haaland scored two goals in his tournament debut last week.
3: Erling Haaland meets the World Cup! The World Cup meets Erling Haaland!
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0: including Trump and JD and all the people negotiating this, know would be a political vulnerability, which is the price of gas going into the midterms. So, again, I think you got to be fair. I think you got to look at what I've actually said today. And there you have it. And also be fair that I told you this is exactly what was going to happen, which I have done for quite some time. So there is that. It is not my first Middle East rodeo, as they say. I guess they don't have rodeos in the Middle East. They have ostrich races. It's a real thing. You know that? They have ostrich races. Ostriches are kind of mean. All right, how would you protect your family from a home intruder? For me, it's not a question because I've got guns.
1: Fox News, I'm Chris Foster. At peace talks in Switzerland, Vice President Vance announces an agreement for United Nations nuclear inspectors to return to Iran.
2: I expect that will happen at the minimum this week.
1: The Trump administration is authorizing the production, delivery, and sale of Iranian oil for 60 days. Keir Starmer is resigning as British Prime Minister.
3: I have spoken to His Majesty the King this morning to inform him of my decision.
1: He'll stay until his Labour Party chooses a new leader. Aretha Franklin called him the greatest record man of all time. Music executive and producer Clive Davis died 94 years old. Don't
4: walk away from me. Davis brought to the world Whitney Houston, Janis Joplin, and Bruce Springsteen, and revitalized the careers of Aretha, Rod Stewart, and more, a former head of labels Columbia Arista Records, and a member of the Rock and Roll Hall of Fame through his six-decade career.
1: Fox's Michelle Polino. 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
2: 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It hits number one in the UK and number four in the US.

0: Fast forward to December, Bob Marley and the Wailers released their live album recorded at two concerts in London in July. And Paul Simon has a number one album with Still Crazy After All These Years. The album produces four top 10 hits.
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1: The World Cup rolls on with games taking place across the U.S. today. Norway will take on Senegal in New Jersey after star Erling Haaland scored two goals in his tournament debut last week.
2: Erling Haaland meets the World Cup! The World Cup meets Erling Haaland!
1: Meanwhile, the U.S. 2-0 wraps up the group stage on Thursday in Los Angeles against Turkey.
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2: News. I'm John Saucier. U.S. and Iranian officials holding talks in Switzerland after the signing of an agreement aimed at ending hostilities in the Middle East. Speaking in Lucerne, Vice President J.D. Vance says Iran will allow inspectors from the International Atomic Energy Agency to verify that the country is not developing a nuclear weapon.
3: The Iranians have agreed to invite IAEA inspectors back into their country. That is a major milestone for the American people and the first step in permanently denuclearizing or permanently ending a nuclear weapons program in Iran.
2: Well, the IAEA was already tasked with inspecting Iranian nuclear facilities under the Obama-era Iran nuclear deal, which President Trump walked away from in 2018. And British Prime Minister Keir Starmer announcing his resignation, forced out by his party after losing voter support. He'll remain as caretaker until they choose a new leader. 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
6: Two people are dead following a triple shooting in West Haven. The incident took place early Saturday outside a bar in the 600 block of Campbell Avenue. Two of the victims were found unresponsive. They later died at an area hospital. A third victim suffered gunshot wounds to the arm and leg. The incident is under investigation. The Connecticut point-in-time annual census of the homeless population found just over 3,800 homeless people in late January. The number shows an increase of 3% compared to 2025. The previous 2 years saw increases of 9% and 13% respectively. State Representative Kadeem Roberts says increased rents and reduced federal funding were the two main factors contributing to the rise. Yankees fell to the Reds 4-1 on Sunday. They're on the road against the Tigers this evening. The Mets lost to the Phillies last night 6-2. They host the Cubs Tuesday. I'm Torrey Gates.
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9: 91 southbound slows down, exit 33, 84 east and west. You're filling in on the Bulkley Bridge, and you look like more volume coming out of downtown Hartford, moving out to Blue Hills Ave on Route 44. East Hartford, uneventful. 291, 384, it all looks good. Burnside Avenue and Silver Lane, Kelly Quinn.
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0: the nation. 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
1: Fox News, I'm Tom Rigotti. Vice President J.D. Vance is returning to the U.S. following high-level negotiations with Iranian officials in Switzerland this weekend. Vance emphasizing that technical talks will continue as both sides work toward a permanent peace agreement.
2: A very productive 36 hours. We're going to have to keep working it.
1: In a concrete move toward implementing the interim deal, the Treasury Department waived sanctions on the sale of Iranian crude oil through August 21st. Minnesota Congresswoman Ilhan Omar is facing renewed scrutiny over her finances following a series of significant amendments to her financial disclosure forms. Fox's Mark Meredith reports.
3: The Congresswoman sparked an investigation after a 2024 filing showed she and her husband claimed assets between $6 and $30 million, mostly through her husband's businesses. It was a massive rise in wealth.
1: Omar's 2025 report shows a large reduction in net worth. 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
6: Two people are dead following a triple shooting in West Haven. The incident took place early Saturday outside a bar in the 600 block of Campbell Avenue. Two of the victims were found unresponsive. They later died at an area hospital. A third victim suffered gunshot wounds to the arm and leg. The incident is under investigation. The Connecticut point-in-time annual census of the homeless population found just over 3,800 homeless people in late January. The number shows an increase of 3% compared to 2025. The previous 2 years saw increases of 9% and 13% respectively. State Representative Kadeem Roberts says increased rents and reduced federal funding were the two main factors contributing to the rise. Yankees fell to the Reds 4-1 on Sunday. They're on the road against the Tigers this evening. The Mets lost to the Phillies last night 6-2. They host the Cubs Tuesday. I'm Torrey Gates.
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9: Redwood North and South building in Windsor. Southbound continues slow. Exit 34, 32, 84 east and west. Loaded up through the Bulkley Bridge. You're doing okay. Route 9, 84, 91. And looking all right on Route 2. Eastbound, westbound loads and slows down. Exit 1D into 84, Kelly Quinn.
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13: Fox News, I'm John Saucier. U.S. and Iranian officials holding talks in Switzerland after the signing of an agreement trying to end hostilities in the Middle East. Speaking in Lucerne, Vice President J.D. Vance, who's now on the way back to the United States, says, while the foundation for a final agreement has been established, significant work remains to translate these promises into concrete action.
14: Whether good faith or bad faith, you can't trust anybody's words. You have to trust what they actually do. Letting in the inspectors is a big deal, but again, we're going to see what they actually let the inspectors do once they're in the country. That's going to continually be a part of our negotiations.
13: Officials have reported progress in establishing mechanisms to ensure the Strait of Hormuz remains open and to put in a deconfliction framework for the ongoing fighting between Israel and Hezbollah. And British Prime Minister Keir Starmer announcing his resignation forced out by his party after losing voter support. He'll remain his caretaker until they choose a new leader. 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
0: A Niantic man is dead after a fall from the upper deck of Madison Square Garden, John Bayback reports.
9: The 51-year-old victim, identified as Paul Kecker, he attended the Goose Rock concert over the weekend when he apparently fell from an upper deck. New York City police have not said how the man died, but they do say he was in the 300 section of the arena. The band, in a statement, said they're reeling from the news. Police are still investigating. In the newsroom, I'm John Beba.
0: State officials have announced they will allocate $121 million to quantum computing. Half the money goes to Quantum CT, a public-private partnership between the Department of Economic and Community Development, Yale University, and the University of Connecticut. The rest will be delivered to the organization if they are able to earn a federal award from the National Science Foundation's Regional Innovation Engines Initiative. I'm Tori Gibbs.
8: 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Fox 61, traffic.
17: Slow, careful travel southbound on 91 Windsor and then heavier exit 3432, a little bit 29, 84 east and west loads up through the Bulkley Bridge and Route 9 northbound, slow in through Route 5. Route 2 westbound, you've got a slow ride getting on the 84 ramps, eastbound pockets by Route 3, Kelly Quinn.
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3: It's a rainy ride, 84 east and west, still slowing it down through the Bulkley Bridge, better on the other side for both. If you're traveling Route 2 westbound, heavy east, exit 1D, 84, 91 southbound, patchy, Windsor, delays exit 34, 33, 29, and a little more company southbound in through Rocky Hill. Route 9 northbound, exit 34, 35, easing out by 72. Kelly Quinn.
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7: Keep that umbrella nearby, on and off rain, right through tonight and into Tuesday morning. Hi, this is 8 meteorologist Joe Fury. Could be some downpours at times, it may not be raining. Wednesday and Thursday look great. The big question, Friday and the weekend. All the details in the 8 day on Channel 8, 4, 5, and 6 p.m. We'll see you then.
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0: Stack it up!

0: Arkansas, CA, U.S. and Iranian officials holding talks in Switzerland after the signing of an agreement trying to end hostilities in the Middle East. Speaking in Lucerne, Vice President J.D. Vance, who's now on the way back to the United States, says, while the foundation for a final agreement has been established, significant work remains to translate these promises into concrete action.
1: Whether good faith or bad faith, you can't trust anybody's words. You have to trust what they actually do. Letting in the inspectors is a big deal, but again, we're going to see what they actually let the inspectors do once they're in the country. That's going to continually be a part of our negotiations.
0: Officials have reported progress in establishing mechanisms to ensure the Strait of Hormuz remains open and to put in a deconfliction framework for the ongoing fighting between Israel and Hezbollah. And British Prime Minister Keir Starmer announcing his resignation forced out by his party after losing voter support. He'll remain his caretaker until they choose a new leader. 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
4: Two people are dead following a triple shooting in West Haven. The incident took place early Saturday outside a bar in the 600 block of Campbell Avenue. Two of the victims were found unresponsive. They later died at an area hospital. A third victim suffered gunshot wounds to the arm and leg. The incident is under investigation. The Connecticut point-in-time annual census of the homeless population found just over 3,800 homeless people in late January. The number shows an increase of 3% compared to 2025. The previous 2 years saw increases of 9% and 13% respectively. State Representative Kadeem Roberts says increased rents and reduced federal funding were the two main factors contributing to the rise. Yankees fell to the Reds 4-1 on Sunday. They're on the road against the Tigers this evening. The Mets lost to the Phillies last night 6-2. They host the Cubs Tuesday. I'm Torrey Gates.
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7: It's a rainy ride, 84 east and west, still slowing it down through the Paul Cleve Bridge, better on the other side for both. If you're traveling Route 2 westbound, heavy is, exit 1D, 84, 91 southbound Patchy, Windsor, delays exit 34, 33, 29, and a little more company southbound in through Rocky Hill. Route 9 northbound, exit 34, 35, easing out by 72. Kelly Quinn.
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0: carry out a mass casualty attack targeting government officials and others attending the Ultimate Fighting Championship Freedom 250 event held at the White House earlier this month.
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